0: the Cuban coast. Four people were killed. According to the indictment, Raul Castro met with military leaders and authorized them to take decisive and deadly action against Brothers to the Rescue aircraft. Representatives from the Cuban government put out a statement condemning the indictment.
1: SpaceX, led by Tesla CEO Elon Musk, plans to go public. Fox Business Network's Grady Trimble has details.
2: This filing with the Securities and Exchange Commission sets the stage for a SpaceX debut on the NASDAQ in mid-June. June 12th is what's being reported. The SEC filing does confirm that Goldman Sachs will lead the underwriting. Morgan Stanley, Bank of America, Citi, JP Morgan, and others will also be involved. The paperwork peels back the curtain on the financials of SpaceX, too. The company now includes the rocket business, Starlink satellites, and artificial intelligence company XAI. SpaceX generated $18.7 billion in revenue last year, reporting a loss of around $4.9 billion. It generated a nearly $800 million profit the previous year in 2024.
1: Musk will serve as CEO and chairman of the board. The company wants to raise as much as $80 billion in funding towards a valuation of $2 trillion. That would be the largest stock market debut of all time for any company. 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
4: I'm Trent Rice, WIBA News. While rising gas prices are playing a factor in reducing the number of people in Wisconsin who say they'll travel this Memorial Day weekend, it's probably not the only reason.
5: We're significantly over pre-pandemic, and that pent-up desire to travel certainly has kind of dissipated now, and I think everyone who wants to travel has been traveling.
4: Nick Jarmus with AAA Wisconsin. He says just over 834,000 people in the state are expected to go 50 miles or more from home this weekend. That's a tenth of a percent less than last year. Madison City Council approving a joint funding agreement with Dane County for a new homeless men's shelter. While the Bartolon site can house up to 250 men, the shelter it's replacing could hold up to 400. Madison Community Development Director Jim O'Keefe acknowledges capacity concerns, but stresses the critical services at Bartolon.
6: The issue is not so much getting more people into shelter. The issue and the challenge is getting more people out of shelter.
4: County officials say they're in contract negotiations with a provider for an overflow shelter. The Dane County Board is expected to vote on the joint funding resolution next month. Madison School District's new paid parental leave policy is likely the first of its kind in Wisconsin. Approved by the school board this week, it gives 60 days off for all staff. It provides fully paid parental leave for 12 weeks for any staff member who's had a child, as well as leave for adoption, foster care placement, pregnancy loss, and extended leave for medical care. And human remains found earlier this month in northwest Wisconsin are being identified. The Rusk County Sheriff's Office says 36-year-old Seth Miller of Ladysmith was reported missing July 8th of last year. I'm Trent Rice, WIBA News.
7: As we observe this...
8: Have you heard the news? Vance to Iran. We're locked and loaded. Six primary wins for the president.
9: His endorsement is the most powerful in the history of politics.
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0: Mike Johnson, he is celebrating as the return of Jim Crow to the South, and that is a terrible thing for America.
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3: 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Coming up next, our final news roundup and information overload hour.
5: 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It's 800-941-SEAN. If you want to be a part of the program, an amazing story. Of course, our friend John Solomon, founder, editor-in-chief, chief investigative reporter, justthenews.com. Headline, surprise arrest during Trump's border crackdown opens the door to Cuba shaking Raul Castro's indictment. And what happened is he goes into detail in history in this and how Biden allowed a Cuban Air Force pilot to stay here, apply for permanent residency. Turns out the pilot, Luis Raul Gonzalez, Pardo Rodriguez, served in the Cuban military at the same time that Fidel and Raul ordered them to shoot down humanitarian rescue planes searching for people that were fleeing this communist regime. Anyway, a few weeks into President Trump's second term, his crackdown on illegal immigration netted an unexpected yield. A former Cuban fighter pilot who had been allowed into the U.S. under Joe Biden and was trying to get permanent residency. The 2025 arrest of Luis Raul Gonzalez, Pardo Rodriguez, officials told JustTheNews.com, set in motion this extraordinary set of events. Inside, this is from John Solomon's article, inside the U.S. and the intel community, the FBI, the U.S. Attorney's Office in Miami, that could, in fact, yield the unveiling of this indictment, which we're going to talk about in a second here. And that is the indictment of former president of Cuba, Raul Castro. And they say it was a surprise arrest, but there's a lot more to the story than this. For 30 plus years, Cuban exiles in America and their representatives in Congress, like Congressman Mario Diaz-Balart and Carlos Jimenez, have pressured the DOJ to seek charges such as conspiracy to kill Americans, destruction of aircraft, murder against the 94-year-old Castro, his late brother, and others in connection with this. Joining us now, more details, the U.S. attorney for the District of South Florida, Southern Florida, Jason Quinones, and John Solomon, founder, editor-in-chief, chief investigative reporter, justthenews.com. You know what, guys, I will tell you this. John, great story as always. The state attorney, Quinones, great job. Tell us exactly what this means.
6: Well, Sean, thank you for having me. Jason Redding Quinones here, the U.S. Attorney for the Southern District of Florida. This is a historic indictment. The Cuban regime, the senior leadership of the Cuban regime, has never been held accountable for their murder of four U.S. U.S. citizens, Americans. And for 30 years, this case has gone around, and we have not held the most senior people involved until today. Today we unsealed the indictment. The indictment was actually sought and returned by a Miami grand jury on April 23rd, 2026. And we unveiled it today on May 20th because today is a historic day for the Cuban people. It is their it's their 4th of July. It's their Independence Day from colonial Spain. So May 20th has a very deep meaning to the Cuban people, and this indictment is a historic indictment that the Trump administration brought. No prior administration brought it, but the Trump administration brought this indictment forward to hold accountable the Cuban communist leadership, Raul Castro, for the murder of four Americans.
5: And that's what Todd Blanche said. For nearly 30 years, the families of these four murdered Americans have waited for justice. Now, the charges against Raul Castro focus on this incident, 1996, in which a Cuban MiG-29 fighter jet shot down the two Cessnas operated by Brothers to the Rescue, that exile group that searched for Cubans that were, you know, they go in this broken down, dilapidated, rickety boats in shark-infested waters in the hopes of getting one foot on dry land in America for freedom. That's how bad conditions on the ground have been, and then now worse than ever in Cuba. John Solomon, you did another bang-up job. We actually had a caller yesterday, John, praising you for all your hard work and saying, when is John going to... He's been right all these years. When are we going to start seeing more arrests? I said, we're working on it.
7: Well, you have the U.S. attorney who's got the football now down in Miami. They're building an incredible team, and I think accountability is coming. Just like, think about it, 30 years we waited for this accountability, and Jason's team just delivered it. All those families for 30 years thought maybe the U.S. government had abandoned them, that they would look the other way to Castro's murderous team, and this prosecution team didn't. They stepped into the void, their big moment, and I'm sure Jason has shared this, is when they caught this pilot, Cuban Air Force pilot, back in the 2025, and they realized that Joe Biden had let him into the country. He was so comfortable being in the country, he was applying for permanent residency, and Donald Trump's team said, you're not getting permanent residency, you're going to jail, buddy. And that began this incredible process of Jason Canone's team and the prosecutors and the FBI building a case that should have been built 30 years ago under Bill Clinton. So when people ask, is accountability coming? Today's event in Miami is probably the beginning of many dominoes of accountability to fall right in that jurisdiction.
5: Let's talk about what this means for all intent and purposes, Jason Quinones. What does it mean specifically? Does that mean we have the right to arrest him? He's now under Cuban law. They don't have an extradition treaty with America, but I don't think that matters, you know, in the least to Donald Trump.
6: Well, an arrest warrant has been issued, and the Attorney General spoke about it today. The Department of Justice has many vehicles to bring people to justice. We indict all the time men and women that are abroad, and we have a variety of tools and vehicles to bring them to the charging jurisdiction so that they can face American justice.
5: Well, they need American justice. John, look, you know, the Cuban people right now, it seems like Cuba's on the brink of a collapse. Am I wrong in my analysis? I've been reading all the reports that people are rising up, that there is a shortage of bare necessities. That means food and water, that they run out of fuel, all types of fuel, and their economy has come to a screeching halt.
7: Yeah, those are the reports, and it's also confirmed by U.S. intelligence. And it's so bad that the Cuban regime, which almost never wants to meet with Americans, have been meeting with Americans, even discussing a $100 million aid package that would be pretty extraordinary gesture if the United States did it. But it's going to come with some strings. It's going to come from requirements for Cuba to give up its communist repression and start to move in a more friendly direction, much like Venezuela was forced to do so after the arrest of Maduro. Be very interesting to see how Cuba reacts in the next few days. Their leadership has very few options left to keep feeding its people, to keep gas flowing. The embargo and the blockade that President Trump put in there, very effective. So the Cubans' negotiating table is shrunk quite a bit.
5: Well, it's pretty amazing. You know, a long time ago, Jason, just so you know, I was in Huntsville, Alabama, and I was a local radio host. The year was 1990 to 1992. And I met a guy, and he was an advertiser on my radio show. And his name was Armando de Quesada. And he had a place in Decatur, Alabama. It's called Mando's Pizza. And he was an advertiser. I used to go there, eat all the time. He had great food. But the conversation was even better. And he and his family, he came from a very, very wealthy family. Castro comes to power, killed nearly everybody in his family. And, you know, he was part of the resistance for as long a period of time as he could until he felt like there's no surviving this at this point. And he, like so many others, made that perilous journey. But they murdered, they pillaged, they took the land. They took the wealth. They took it all. And when I heard, I would listen to the stories he would tell and the persecution that the Cuban people were living through. It's one of the greatest pieces of real estate ever of any country. I mean, you do have a little hurricane problems occasionally, but so does South Florida, right? The Cuban people, the Cuban American community in Miami is one of the greatest communities in the entire country. I've been there often. Amazing people. And they have contributed so much to America and our society. And so many of them have been sending money and things back to their families that live in poverty there and working hard to bring them over here. And I don't blame them one bit.
6: Yeah, well, if you came to Miami, you would hear those stories on every street corner, in every restaurant, and over some Cuban coffee. And I think Secretary Rubio said it so eloquent today. He said, Cubans are successful, incredibly successful, everywhere they go, except in Cuba. And that is because a brutal communist regime has ruled the island for nearly 70 years. They've raped and pillaged it. They've murdered their people. And it's an incredibly, incredibly brutal regime. And what's important to understand about Cuba, not only is it creating these great crimes and crimes against Americans, but it is the bad actor in the Western Hemisphere. And the president is committed.
5: Well, there were two bad actors. You had Maduro in Venezuela. He's gone. And now look at how much safer our country is and how much better off we are.
6: We are, but Cuba was providing the support, the strong arm, the muscle to Venezuela. When the United States captured Maduro, his security service was the Cuban intelligence service.
5: Isn't that amazing? What does that tell you? He didn't trust his own troops?
6: I think it tells you a couple things. One, how capable the Cuban intelligence are, very capable, trained by the Russians. And two, that they need to generate revenue, so they sell their people, they sell their doctors out, they sell their security services so they can generate revenue so that the elites, the communists, can have their nice house, they can have all the things they need on the backs of the people.
5: Unbelievable. All right, quick break, right back. More with the U.S. Attorney for the District of Southern Florida, Jason Quinones, and John Solomon, founder, editor-in-chief, chief investigative reporter, justthenews.com, as we continue.
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7: And the prosecutions of Venezuela changed because the Justice Department executed an extradition and took a bad guy off the street. So the president's Don Rojakton is pulling every lever and is using every power of the government. What Jason's team did today is a big part. It may not only have an impact in getting justice, it could encourage Cubans on the ground to rise up against their government, the Cuban government to say, hey, another embarrassing moment from us. Maybe this is a good time to make a deal. So you're seeing the maximum pressure applied by a policy, and it's all very strategic. You know, what the Justice Department does, the Treasury Department does, they're working together in unison, and they're creating real impact. They're reshaping history. They're reshaping our hemisphere, and they're depleting our enemies in ways that prior presidents, particularly Joe Biden could never have imagined to do. It's a really remarkable thing. And by the way, this same approach, the same approach that we're using in foreign policy, is what's now going on to disable and disassemble the deep state that abused our law enforcement privileges and improved our intelligence tools and trampled over American civilian rights. I think this is as early as this week, we may see an example of one case. By the middle of the summer, I think we'll see several cases where people now will realize that the people who abuse their government color of power, the power that they got from their government job, they're going to be held accountable. And that's going to send a shockwave through federal workforce.
0: We did an entire podcast, and please go. You can go to my YouTube page or Spotify or wherever you get your video podcast, Apple, doesn't matter, and see John Solomon, Greg Jarrett. I urge you to also watch Dan Bongino and my pod with Kash Patel. And if you want to know if justice is coming, if you watch those three, everything we have spent years covering on this program, we go into great detail, and now evidence that we never thought existed, it does exist. Anyway, great work. John Solomon, founder, editor-in-chief, chief investigative reporter, justthenews.com. Thank you. United States Attorney for the District of Southern Florida, Jason Quinones. It's an honor to have somebody of your caliber working so hard in where I live here in the free state of Florida. Thank you, sir, for all you do.
1: Thank you, Sean.
0: All right. Appreciate you both. Listen, if you own a business, you know what it's like. You can't open the doors of your business till you have this insurance and that insurance and this insurance and that insurance. 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

0: just was nonstop. The media doesn't care. I don't want Americans to go through this. My understanding is this bill, expected to be voted on tomorrow, it will include a permanent ban on CBDC, correct?
1: Well, we voted on a housing bill today that had, it was actually more of, when it came from the Senate, it was a five-year ban. That's how it was marketed. Being a five-year ban, that was actually more like an on-ramp signal to let everybody know, hey, in 5 years, we'll be able to do this. We got a rule of construction in it that basically kind of nullified it a little bit, but it was almost like saying we're banning CBDC for 5 years, even though we don't need to ban it because you're not allowed to do it anyway, is basically what the pragmatics of a rule of that particular rule of construction meant. And so it does not provide the ban that we would need to put this issue to rest. And so the big concern about having a provision like that in this legislation, one of our big concerns is that sometimes when you get a tenth of or a half issue measure done in Congress, a lot of times that provides a pressure release valve for us to continue to get the work done when this is not banned by any means yet. And so there's still a lot of work to do to make sure that we get legislation passed.
0: Well, I'm going to urge everybody to contact their congressmen, their senators, because this is a real issue. I promise you, as somebody who has experienced this, you don't want every aspect of your life. I mean, this is Big Brother on steroids and human growth hormone. It's happening now. Contact your local congressman, contact your senators, and tell them that Congress must permanently ban a CBDC. Or they'll be spying on you. They'll know everything about your life. Congressman, we appreciate you being with us. Thank you, sir. 800-941-SEAN if you want to be a part of the program. Joe is in Rockland County, New York. What's up, Joe? How are you?
2: Brother Sean Hannity, how are you?
0: Joe, what's going on? How are you? What's going on?
2: I'm good. I'm calling you because I need you to do something. I need you to run for a public office.
0: what particular office would you like me to run for? Dog catcher?
2: Maybe you should.
0: I'd help save Lucy, but that's a separate issue.
2: Yeah, well, your compassion for Lucy should tell you and everyone else how you must feel. If you feel that way about a dog, I'm quite sure you're more concerned with the people in America. It's time to get on the right track. I think you're a whole lot smarter, much more equipped, and much more knowledgeable than a lot of people that we have in the White House. I think Trump needs to make you his right-hand man that he's listening to.
0: All right, I think the president's doing a great job. He is. It's like a political earthquake going on in D.C., and he's a disruptor. And I mean, the world does not know how to deal with him. And economically, I believe, you know, once this conflict with Iran comes to an end, I think we're going to see a golden era, as he's been promising, emerge. I believe that with all my heart. I think he's done all the right things that have been proven to work in the past. I don't know what office you're interested in having me run for, but I don't consider you a friend if you're asking me to do that. Have you not seen what they have done to the Trump family?
2: Yes.
0: Do you really want me to live through that hell?
2: Sean, I think you'll be able to. It's going to come no matter who's president. You're going to deal with a backlash. But I just think that your heart, your soul, your mind is on trying to make America a better place than what it is. And we have to get out of the situation that we're in right now. I'm not happy about the whole thing in Iran as well. I think that's going to go on for quite some time. You know, hopefully
0: it'll come to a quicker end than you think. That's my prediction. And I don't fault the president for attempting, you know, a more peaceful solution that in the long run would ultimately benefit the Iranian people who have suffered for 47 years. That's the only reason it's gone on a little bit longer than the president originally said. But I think his patience has come to an end. And I think we'll see that in the next week or two.
2: Well, the people in Iran doesn't seem like they want it to be. They say the regime that's going in now is a whole lot tougher than the one that was there before, that the son is harder than the father. So how is that going to make anything better? The Strait of Hormuz right now is blockaded. It was open before. Now we're trying to get it back open. It doesn't make sense to try to open something that was already open in the beginning. So what are we getting out?
0: Call me after this comes to a conclusion, and we'll talk about it then. All right? Remind me of this call. Does that sound fair?
2: Are you coming? Are you coming to Rockland? The president.

0: Jalen's going to be here on Friday. I was hoping you'd get me tickets to go in and see him. I know you.
1: No, I'm not going. I stay away from New York as much as humanly possible. I never go. I go to visit family like a couple, one, two, three times a year. That's it. Like on a weekend. I won't even go on a work day.
0: Well, I'm going to be moving to Florida, so I need to sit down with you and help you with your campaign. When you find out which office you're going to run for, I'm going to be first people there to help you with your campaign.
1: Yeah, you. I will give you a plus for persistence. I got to tell you, you and President Trump both are unrelenting. Joe, appreciate you, man. Rockland County, 800-941-SEAN, if you want to be a part of the program. Linda, you think I could ever run and win? What's the point of running and losing?
2: It's just like Melania said
1: what
2: when
1: can I run
2: President...
1: For?
2: I'm sorry, I was still talking. It's just like Melania said when she came down the escalator and she said, the problem is if you run, you will win. And that same thing will happen to you.
1: If I run for what?
2: I don't know. What do you want to do?
1: Well, I mean, are we talking small scale here, like dog catcher? Are we talking?
2: I think you should be I think you should start out like governor. I think you'd be a good governor. Oh, you know what? No, you could be a senator and then go kick the crap out of all the rhinos and liberals. That'd be fun.
1: Why would you want anything other than running for president?
2: Well, I think it's nice to, you know, sort of like crawl, walk, run. There's something respectful about taking the process seriously and, you know, to assume that you should be president.
1: I'd have Donald Trump to just guide me through it is what you need to know.
2: I have no question that you could be president. I just don't know that you want to be president on go. Maybe you get your feet wet.
1: And you know, as I would get, and my family would have to live through hell.
2: They already do. What's the difference?
1: I interviewed. There's a lot of truth to that.
2: There is.
1: I mean,
2: you're famous.
1: Things that are said about me every day are vile.
2: Yes.
1: I don't pay attention to it. And to my kids' credit, neither do they. They just don't.
2: That's true. They don't.
1: Unless it's funny, then my son might send me something that makes fun of me, which I love that he has that kind of sense of humor.
2: You are a masochist, so it's not so odd that he is as well.
1: I'm not as bad. All right, quickly, Lucy in Connecticut. We have 1 minute, Lucy. It's all yours.
3: Okay. The Becerra, I don't understand why California, he's with a Democrat. Look at this Becerra versus Steve Hilton. And look at, what's her name, Bass versus Lantern. And I just wanted to say, you know, like Dr. Ted Oz was saying, how much corruption we could be paying for the military, the Iranian war, and also for, you know, Medicare for American citizens, not illegals.
1: 800 facilities alone shut down because of Dr. Oz and the president obviously giving him carte blanche to do his job.
3: Yep.
1: I mean, he mentioned $100 billion in fraud, waste, abuse, corruption. And it's happening. It's so widespread. I think when we get to the bottom of it, that's probably the tip of the iceberg. It's this. These people are all, as far as I'm concerned, pretty disgusting. I've got to run, though. Lucy, God bless you. You have a great Memorial Day weekend, okay? I'm sorry the weather's going to suck for people in New England and the Northeast. Sorry, Linda. How's the weather by you? You going to be okay?
2: I love the rain. The rain makes the flowers grow. I'm perfectly content.
1: You are not normal. You know that. You are a unique individual.
2: I like rain.
1: I like rain. Okay.
2: I do.
1: You've heard me talk about the Sig Sauer P365, number one selling concealed carry pistol in America today. 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

0: All right, that's going to wrap things up for today. And let not your heart be troubled. We are taking a couple of days off for Memorial Day, unless news warrants. Linda is not looking forward to that phone call if it happens. But I hope you have a great Memorial Day. I hope you look at Americans for Prosperity, AFPKennedy.com. And I hope you read the Declaration of Independence as they are suggesting we all do this Memorial Day. 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
9: On the night before Halloween in 1975, 15-year-old Martha Moxley was murdered in the Tony Bellhaven neighborhood of Greenwich, Connecticut. She was rich and beautiful and loved by all who knew her. For decades, despite intense media scrutiny, police failed to make an arrest. In 2000, 25 years after Martha's murder, her one-time neighbor, Michael Skakel, was arrested. He'd been 15, like her, at the time of the crime. He was also a cousin of the Kennedys.
10: A teenage neighbor and friend of Martha Moxley.
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9: 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I read the articles. Of course Michael Skakel killed his next-door neighbor Martha Moxley. He beat her to death with a golf club. 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And if you followed the case like I did, I bet you knew it too. My name is Andrew Goldman. I've been a journalist for 30 years. I got involved in this case in 2015. 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
12: A Castro in Cuba charged. I'm Tom Rigotti, Fox News. Many Cuban Americans in Florida are celebrating after the Justice Department announced an indictment against former Cuban President Raul Castro. Fox's David Spunt is in Miami.
13: Castro is facing 7 different counts, including murder. Acting Attorney General Todd Blanch said that he wants to see Castro on American soil.
14: We expect that he will show up here by his own will or by another way.
13: Federal grand jury in Miami returned the indictment last month. The announcement was made inside the iconic Freedom Tower, celebrating Cuban-American heritage in the United States. DOJ officials made the announcement at a ceremony honoring four men who died as part of the Brothers to the Rescue mission. In 1996, that group flew three planes to help rescue people fleeing from the communist nation. Two of those planes were shot down. Four people were killed.
12: Castro was defense minister when the planes were shot down. President Trump told reporters today doesn't expect further escalation from Cuba. The island nation reportedly acquired drones it could use to attack U.S. forces. Another threat, President Trump says the U.S. military is ready to strike Iran again if Tehran refuses to budge on its nuclear program as negotiations slog on. Iran is hitting back with rhetoric of its own.
15: Iran's parliament speaker and top negotiator Mohammad Khalibaf spoke today, saying it's the United States that is seeking another round of war. He added in a statement, for the sake of reassuring the dear people of Iran, I want to say that our military forces have used the opportunity provided by the ceasefire to rebuild their military strength as best as possible. His comments were echoed by Iran's foreign minister, who spoke today from Tehran, saying that he and Iranian commanders are on the same page. Right now, there is a massive U.S. military buildup across the region.
12: That's Fox's Trey Yingst in Tel Aviv. 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
23: 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How did my father become the scheming mastermind? 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
4: He's here. 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

0: even thinking about this stuff. I hate thinking about that. I hate thinking about what's going to happen if we don't get control over this Marxism, Islamism stuff. I worry about it, don't you? I worry about the kids and the grandkids and generations yet born. What are we going to give them? What are we handing them? Nobody even talks about this. I'm not trying to be a downer. I'm not trying to throw a wet blanket. Oh, great, Mark. I'm coming home. Oh, great. I just finished dinner. I'm telling you the truth. It's the truth. History's unfolding right before our eyes. President of the United States is delivering time and time and time and time again. You don't have to agree with everything. Who cares, right? When's the last time you agreed with anything, with everything, with anybody? Your spouse, your kids, your this, your that. That's not the point. If we're headed in the right direction, that's the point. By somebody who loves the country, who loves the people of the country. He's not trying to destroy our economic system. Not trying to replace citizenship with something else. Not trying to destroy the Supreme Court, the Electoral College. Not trying to create four more Democrats for the Senate. No, no, no. He's a fighter, Donald Trump. And you watch, they're going to try and turn him into a crook and a criminal. This is what they do. That's all they've got, because they can't actually run on their Marxist Islamist policies, can they? Because the vast majority of Americans can't stand it. So they won't. They'll run on corruption. The party in Minnesota, the party in Ohio, the party in California that has stolen, misspent hundreds of billions of dollars. They're gonna prove that no, Trump and the family and everybody around him, they're the corrupt ones. You watch. Mark my words. Our system is a system that believes in the sovereignty of the person and collectively the civil society, the sovereignty of the people. It depends on millions of us, informed, engaged, stand up for our faith and family and freedom and stand behind our patriotic president. And this is why I want you to join AMAC, the Association of Mature American Citizens. 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
1: 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Para Berta por luchar!
2: Berta Cáceres was one of the most influential advocates for indigenous and women's rights in Honduras.
3: La discriminación y el racismo que se ha cometido contra el pueblo lenca, contra el copí.
2: And in 2013, when she began leading a protest campaign against a proposed hydroelectric dam, she became one of the most celebrated environmental activists anywhere. Honduras was known as the most dangerous place in the world for environmental activists. More than 100 had been reported killed in just the previous 5 years. She told friends about threatening phone calls she'd get. She said strange cars followed her on the road.
4: She knew that she was very much still being targeted and still at risk of being killed.
2: Berta was the most powerful activist in her country, but none of the accolades could protect her in the end.
5: A prominent environmental rights activist was shot dead in Honduras on Thursday, prompting protests in the capital.
2: My name is Monty Real, an investigative reporter for Bloomberg Green. 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A murder in a place where murderers thrive, where about 97% of all homicides are left unsolved and unpunished.
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7: Cuban president indicted. I'm Deborah Valentine, Fox News. Many Cuban Americans in Florida celebrating after the Justice Department announced an indictment against former Cuban President Raul Castro. Fox's David Spahn is in Miami with the story.
8: Castro is facing 7 different counts, including murder. Acting Attorney General Todd Blanch said that he wants to see Castro on American soil.
9: We expect that he will show up here by his own will or by another way.
8: Federal grand jury in Miami returned the indictment last month. The announcement was made inside the iconic Freedom Tower, celebrating Cuban American heritage in the United States. DOJ officials made the announcement at a ceremony honoring 4 men who died as part of the Brothers to the Rescue mission in 1996. That group flew 3 planes to help rescue people fleeing from the communist nation. 2 of those planes were shot down. 4 people were killed.
7: Castro was defense minister when the planes were shot down. President Trump told reporters on Wednesday he does not expect further escalation from Cuba. The island nation reportedly acquired drones it could use to attack U.S. forces. President Trump says China's president complimented the U.S. military and that he may have to hit Iran even harder. Fox's Jessica Rosenthal has more in his commencement address at the Coast Guard Academy.
10: The president praised the Coast Guard's role in the operation to capture Venezuela's leader Nicolas Maduro and the branch's role in Operation Epic Fury in Iran. But he also thanked the Coast Guard for their work interdicting drug trafficking.
11: We had a majority of drugs were coming in by the sea, by the ocean, and we have virtually stopped that.
10: On Iran, the president said he may have to hit them harder, but said maybe he won't have to.
11: The only question is, do we go and finish it up, or are they going to be signing a document? Let's see what happens.
7: Fox's Jessica Rosenthal reporting from Connecticut. 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
7: Candidates endorsed by President Trump won Republican primaries all across the South. Fox's Mark Meredith has details.
17: In Georgia, the Republican race for governor will be heading to a runoff. Trump backed the lieutenant governor, Burt Jones, in the race. He's going to be facing off against billionaire businessman Rick Jackson. There is going to be a runoff also in Georgia's Senate primary, also closely watched. This is the race to go against John Ossoff, the primary less than a month away, happening on June 16. Also closely watching what's happening in Texas, the Lone Star State, where Trump's endorsement made huge news. The president picking the Texas Attorney General over the incumbent Senator John Cornyn in this runoff. Cornyn said today he still believes that even without getting the president's pick, he's got a shot.
7: Alabama Senator Tommy Tuberville won the primary for governor of his state. Former Senator Doug Jones won the Democratic primary. An illegal immigrant living in California has a new residence in prison after being convicted on child pornography charges. Fox's John Saucier reports.
18: It'll be 50 years in prison for Guatemalan national Angel Emilio Rodriguez Marroquin, who produced child sexual abuse material featuring his own niece and nephew. Both these kids were only 8 years old. He's also the subject of a child exploitation investigation in Guatemala. The Department of Homeland Security said he illegally entered the country in 2024, but was released by the Biden administration. His niece, the young girl, by the way, is special needs. He pleaded guilty to producing and possessing child pornography. John Saucier, Fox News.
7: SpaceX is officially targeting an initial public offering on the NASDAQ under the ticker symbol SPCX. The public market debut is expected as early as June 12, 2026. SpaceX was valued at $1.25 trillion in February after merging with XAI, Elon Musk's artificial intelligence startup. The offering could make Musk the world's first trillionaire. I'm Deborah Valentine. This is Fox News.
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0: 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Looking for the
1: if Iranian leaders have the good of the people. He said there's a lot of anger in Iran right now because people are living so poorly. An aircraft carrier strike groups in the Caribbean as tensions grow between the U.S. and Cuba. U.S. Southern Command said Wednesday the carrier USS Nimitz had entered the region. This comes as the Justice Department has charged former Cuban President Raul Castro with murder over a 1996 incident where Cuban fighter jets shot down two planes operated by a group of Miami-based Cuban exiles. Four of them were killed. SpaceX's most powerful rocket to date is expected to launch today. The Starship V3 is the tallest rocket ever assembled. It's set to make its first test flight from South Texas. And Michael Bay is on board to direct a new film about a very recent major military operation. He's collaborating with Universal Pictures to tell the story of the two pilots who were rescued from Iran during Operation Epic Fury. I'm Tammy Trujillo.
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14: 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Lady Gaga going for an Emmy Award. According to Variety, the singer has submitted her song The Dead Dance for consideration in the Outstanding Original Music and Lyrics category. Gaga wrote the song for the Netflix series Wednesday. Emmy nominations will be announced in July.
17: I'm going down south, I'm gonna have myself a time.
14: Comedy Central is setting the premiere date for the highly anticipated new season of South Park. The show has won an Emmy for Best Animated Program five times, raking up eight

0: 18 nominations in its almost 30-year run. The season premieres September 16th on Comedy Central. New episodes will drop every other Wednesday.
1: Sing us a song, you're the piano man.
0: And a Billy Joel biopic is now in the works. That's entertainment. I'm Jennifer Bolsoni.

0: sales of monkeys and other primates are reportedly widespread.
1: A new report from the Association of Zoos and Aquariums found more than 1,000 listings on social media selling primates over a six-week period earlier this year. Many of the listings were labeled as adoptions or rehoming. Prices range from $250 to $6,500 for species including macaques, marmosets, and capuchins.
0: A coalition of 24 states in Washington, D.C. suing the Trump administration over student loan limits, basically on nursing and other health care degrees. Tammy Trujillo breaks it down.
2: A lawsuit was filed in federal court challenging a rule that limits access to federal student loans for those seeking a graduate degree in several health care fields. New York Attorney General Letitia James says the rule will leave communities in need with fewer health care providers. California Attorney General Rob Bonta says health care systems across the U.S. are already understaffed.
0: Virginia's governor used her veto power to reject legislation that would have created a retail cannabis marketplace. Rory O'Neill with more.
3: Two bills that would have established a marketplace for recreational marijuana in Virginia are being sent back to state lawmakers after vetoes by Governor Abigail Spanberger. The governor said she wants to create a safe, legal, and well-regulated marketplace and did not feel the bills met those goals. Under existing Virginia law, adults over 21 can consume and possess small amounts of marijuana, but there's no legal way to buy it for recreational use.
0: And as people get set to take off for Memorial Day, Katie Naster of the travel website Going.com does say some gas prices have started to affect people's plans a little.
4: We could see people pulling back on Memorial Day travel this year in anticipation of seeing higher prices throughout the summer and wanting to take that one big trip this year versus a lot of little trips.
0: I'm Monica Nelson with your consumer and business news.
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6: Have you heard the news? 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
7: We're locked and loaded.
6: Six primary wins for the president.
8: His endorsement is the most powerful in the history of politics.
6: Raul Castro.
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6: He's to be indicted today.
9: Evil.
6: Heard the news. 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
7: We're locked and loaded.
6: Six primary wins for the president.
8: His endorsement is the most powerful in the history of politics.
6: Raul Castro.
9: The Castros are in the business of power.
6: He's to be indicted today.
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24: Just before midnight on Saturday, February 19th, 2005, Danielle Imbeau and her friend Richard Petrone left a crowded Philadelphia bar. 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
33: 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I'm Christian Spicer. I'm a writer, podcaster, and a huge fan of The Last of Us. In this show, we'll be recapping the story of part one while diving deep into the making of. 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
34: At first, they don't like each other. 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
40: Yes.
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45: 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And this is the Fox News Rundown.
46: Thursday, May 21st, 2026. I'm Bill Malugin. President Trump's influence on full display as the 2026 midterm field narrows.
47: Hopefully this political machine that they've built that is incredibly effective can be turned just as effectively to use against Democrats with these candidates that he's putting into position.
0: I'm Jessica Rosenthal. The Memorial Day concert at the U.S. Capitol happens every year, but this time around, we'll see a special shout-out to America's 250th birthday.
1: A lot of sacrifices have been made over those years of people who've given their lives, and that's what the National Memorial Day concert is all about, celebrating them, and saluting them, and remembering their families. So we're going to have a great segment on the 250th.
0: We speak with actor Gary Sinise.
2: And I'm Jason Rantz. I've got the final word on the Fox News Rundown.
46: The wins for candidates backed by President Trump are growing.
3: I know how to win.
4: Are you worried about Barbara?
3: Some of them don't know how to win. I know how to win. I think I've proven that, haven't I?
46: The president himself touting on Truth Social a, quote, 37-0 endorsement record in Tuesday's races. Kentucky GOP congressman and frequent critic of President Trump, Thomas Massie, voted against the Big Beautiful Bill, and he also pushed for the release of the Epstein files.
5: If the legislative branch always votes with the president, we do have a king. If the legislative branch always votes whichever way the wind is blowing, then we have mob rule.
46: He was primaried out by former Navy SEAL Ed Gallren, endorsed by President Trump.
6: Now my focus is on advancing the president's and the party's agenda to put America first and Kentucky always.
46: Louisiana Republican Senator Bill Cassidy voted to convict the president over the January 6th Capitol riots. Now he will not be part of the June runoff for his own seat. But the president-endorsed Congresswoman Julia Letlow still has a chance. Next, attention will shift to Texas. That's where Republican Senator John Cornyn faces off against the state's attorney general, Ken Paxton, who the president also endorsed in the runoff there. Will this momentum continue into Texas? And what exactly comes next for ousted lawmakers like Thomas Massie?
7: What people are missing here is this has gone on for a very long time.
46: Matt Whitlock is a former senior advisor with the National Republican Senatorial Committee.
7: Thomas Massie got crosswise with President Trump all the way back in 2019 when he voted against President Trump's efforts to have a emergency declaration for border wall funding. And so Massey's trying to sort of frame this loss as him versus Israel at that. That really has very little to do with what got him crosswise and sort of sealed his fate working against President Trump and his priorities now for so many years. You may remember back in 2020 during the pandemic, there was a vote on COVID relief that Thomas Massie objected to and forced all of Congress to fly back in the pandemic for a vote. He's always kind of tried to hold himself out as the only true conservative. It bothered everybody, and eventually President Trump just got sick of that.
46: Massie's getting a little heat because he went out on stage after he conceded, and he said it took him a little bit longer to come out on stage because he had to find his opponent to call him and concede, but it took a little bit of extra time to find him because, quote, they had to find him in Tel Aviv. What did you make of that comment?
7: What a sad way to go out. You know, I think that his effort there is to frame this again, not as a, you know, loss because of his own intransigence and not being a productive, constructive member of, you know, the Republican Party, but to try and get people to believe this is just a proxy fight of him and Israel or him trying to hold Israel accountable, things like that. It also just so tacky. There's a lot of people who have defended him for being conservative, sticking to principles, who saw that and said, gosh, like, good riddance. If that's your closing note, trying to frame this in such a sort of small, petty way about Israel is just kind of lame and pathetic. And so, again, I know a lot of people who have stood up for him for a long time for his votes on limited government balanced budget issues who saw that and said, gosh, like, that's really who you are now? It feels like an audition for The View, not necessarily a guy who stood up for principles and went down swinging.
46: And Massey's just the latest scalp that President Trump has collected at this point, right? We saw what happened to Senator Bill Cassidy of Louisiana Yep. over the weekend. He lost his primary race. He, of course, voted to convict President Trump in his second impeachment back in 2021. President Trump was upset with him, campaigned against him. He is now going to lose in the Senate. Before that, we saw what happened with those Republicans in the state of Indiana, the state senators who refused to vote to do redistricting. President Trump came out against them, and a handful of them lost their races. The president has to be feeling some wind in his sails right now. Basically, if you don't listen to me, if you don't go with the flow, I'm coming after you.
7: I think that's right. And I think one thing that Republicans need to be cognizant of is it's a lot easier to beat other Republicans than to beat Democrats in November. And so hopefully this political machine that they've built that is incredibly effective can be turned just as effectively to use against Democrats with these candidates that he's putting into position. Now, Bill Cassidy, I think, is a little bit different from Massey in that I think President Trump's frustration with Cassidy was over impeachment, and he never let that go. Cassidy tried to find a lot of ways to work with the administration, including helping confirm RFK Jr. as HHS secretary, even though we knew he had a lot of reservations. But I think Cassidy just never got over the hump of that impeachment vote. And with Indiana, I think that Indiana Republicans felt like they were holding to principle in a environment and an era where principles have kind of been thrown out. And once Virginia Democrats tried to go as nuclear as they did, those Indiana Republicans looked like they were just kind of out of tune with what the sort of existential fight between Republicans and Democrats had landed on. And so Indiana also, to me, made a lot of sense just because you got to a point where we weren't willing to play the same game. Democrats were willing to go nuclear, and we had some Republicans in Indiana who just weren't willing to step out that far. But again, I do hope more than anything that we can use this incredibly effective political machine to now turn against Democrats, because I feel like President Trump does have wind at his sails, both in terms of consolidating power, but also after the Supreme Court decision in Virginia and a number of other environmental things that are working in the direction of having someone like Hakeem Jeffries looking around and feeling kind of uncomfortable about the odds going into these midterms.
46: Well, all eyes are going to be on the state of Texas next week. Big runoff election there between Texas Attorney General Ken Paxton and Texas incumbent Senator John Cornyn. President Trump obviously making a big announcement, saying he is going to back and endorse Ken Paxton over John Cornyn. And Chuck Schumer came out after that and said that he feels Democrats' chances just got a whole lot better in Texas because of that. What do you make of that Trump endorsement?
7: I think the Trump endorsement follows a lot of polling that has shown that James Tallarico is a bad enough candidate that even someone who might have sort of usable baggage, like some have suggested Ken Paxton has, could still beat him. There's been polling that have shown that really since the time Tallarico won his primary, both Paxton and Cornyn could potentially beat him. That's what I think has been served to the president. I think that the challenge for Republicans is still the fact that Democrats will now spend considerably more money against Paxton than they likely would have against Cornyn, which may take resources from some states that Republicans had hoped to have more money to compete in, like New Hampshire, Georgia, and things like that. However, I think Tallarico is such a phenomenally bad candidate that if I'm a Democrat, I'm not, you know, spiking the football too soon, because you've got a guy in Texas who wants to reduce meat consumption to fight climate change and who believes there's six genders. So good luck with that, Chuck. I think that one thing Republicans are starting to sort of make peace with is, as a senator, Ken Paxton will do a lot of good things, you know, and help them out. It is just going to be that question of resources. You know, John Cornyn, I think, had tried to really show a lot of ways that he'd worked with the president. He voted with him 99% of the time. He was really on board. But at the end of the day, Paxton was able to make a compelling argument that I can still win and not necessarily hurt your chances.
46: Yeah, after Trump made the announcement, we talked to a bunch of Republican senators here on the Hill. And Matt, not a whole lot of them were happy about this announcement. We talked to Lindsey Graham, Lisa Murkowski, Susan Collins, John Hoeven. All of them said they were disappointed with President Trump's selection of Ken Paxton. To your point, they say now they're going to have to pour a lot of money into Texas, money that could have gone to other states like Maine, like Michigan. What do you make of some of the Republican senator pushback that you've been hearing since that announcement?
7: I think a lot of it is that resource question, because we have a very expensive midterm cycle coming. We've already seen the reservations coming in from Chuck Schumer's PAC. We've seen just how much they're willing to spend. But also even beyond Chuck Schumer's PAC, the larger sort of Democrat dark money universe has essentially endless money to play with. And so we really do have to focus on using it where we can. And I was at the National Republican Senatorial Committee in 2020, which is this same group of senators. And even in Texas, you know, with MJ Hagar, who, as a name you may remember because I know you spent some time in Texas, a totally unserious candidate, they still spent over $100 million on her. And so Democrats will have endless money to use. Republicans always have to be more tactical, which is one of the reasons that I think President Trump had initially been leaning towards endorsing Cornyn. And so that's why Republicans are looking at this and saying, does this increase or shrink our chances to grow our majority? And I think that's where they're feeling here. They've also worked with John Cornyn, who's been a good conservative Republican senator for a long time, and feeling just a little bit baffled, especially also because this does impact their ability to advance the agenda, to have the president working directly against Bill Cassidy, now John Cornyn, their colleagues, as he's also trying to accomplish things in his agenda before the midterms. And so it complicates a lot of things to have him kind of throw down the gauntlet like that.
46: Senator Cornyn says he's going to stay in the race, says despite that Trump endorsement, the decision is up to Texas voters, and he thinks he still has a chance there. In your opinion, though, is that Trump endorsement for Paxton the kiss of death for Cornyn?
7: I don't necessarily think so. Cornyn has run a good campaign. He's got very good strategists. It's been neck and neck, and there's been polls in the last few days that have shown either man leading. And so I do think it's close. President Trump's endorsement obviously carries a ton of weight. That's what we've seen across the country in different races. So it does change the calculus. But I think Cornyn's right to stay in this, fight to the end, give Texans the chance to weigh in on their vision, because they'll also be taking into account what it's going to look like between now and November and who has a better chance against James Tallarico. Because if I'm a Texas Republican, or just a person living in Texas and seeing what James Tallarico wants to do to the state, it's catastrophic and it's very scary. And so they're going to be thinking existentially, who can make sure we don't lose this seat to somebody who talks like a radical socialist, who again believes that God is trans and all sorts of insane things.
46: All right, Matt Whitlock, former senior advisor to the National Republican Senatorial Committee, thank you for your time and thank you for your insights as always. Have a good one.
7: Thanks, Bill. Good to be with you.

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1: Good morning. It's Thursday, May 21st. I'm Chris DeMeo, and this is the Fox News Rundown. U.S. prosecutors now say Cuban leader Raul Castro is under indictment for allegedly orchestrating the killing of U.S. citizens participating in humanitarian efforts in the 1990s. Fox's Eben Brown reports from Miami.
2: Now that a Miami federal grand jury is charging elderly former Cuban dictator Raul Castro for masterminding the killing of four U.S. civilian pilots during the 1996 Brothers to the Rescue mission, Cuban Americans wonder if he'll ever be brought to the U.S. for trial, like ousted Venezuelan leader Nicolas Maduro.
3: There's an arrest warrant issue for a reason, because we certainly expect and believe that Mr. Castro is entitled to his day in court right here in Miami.
2: Todd Blanch, the acting U.S. Attorney General. Cuban officials denounced the indictment, calling the act aggressive. President Trump has been using blockades of oil shipments to pressure the communist island for reforms. In Miami, Eben Brown, Fox News.
1: The latest Fox News polls show most voters are worried about high costs, and many think the last assassination attempt was staged.
4: The latest Fox News poll finds 39% of voters approve of the job the president's doing. Just 29% approve of his handling of the economy, with a little more than half of voters saying rising gas prices are a major problem for them, and the same number saying they're financially worse off than they were 2 years ago. The polling also found 30% think the assassination attempt of the president at last month's White House Correspondents' Dinner was staged, with younger voters far more likely to be suspicious than seniors and white evangelicals. Jessica Rosenthal, Fox News.
1: Today, the National Oceanic and Atmospheric Administration will release its annual Atlantic hurricane forecast. Here's Fox's Grinnell Scott.
16: June 1st starts the six-month Atlantic hurricane season. NOAA will release its prediction for the number and severity of storms they expect to churn and strengthen in the Atlantic. Forecasters will touch on, in addition to the number of storms they predict, the warmth of Atlantic waters, which can strengthen storms, and the impact of El Nino, which can have a weakening effect. Also expect advice on how to prepare as far as supplies needed and knowing which evacuation routes to take if you have to. When the first Atlantic storm forms and is named, it will be Arthur. Grinnell Scott, Fox News.
1: NOAA will release predictions for the central and eastern Pacific storm season as well. Millions are getting ready to hit the road for what's expected to be another record-setting Memorial Day travel weekend.
25: Nearly 45 million Americans are expected to travel at least 50 miles from home for Memorial Day weekend, according to AAA. And while that's a new high, it barely edges out last year's number for the holiday travel period that starts today and ends on Monday. 39 million of us are expected to drive, while another 3.7 million will fly. A little more than 2 million will travel by other modes like bus, train, or cruise. A AAA spokesperson says higher fuel prices and persistent inflation may cause some of us to shorten trips, delay plans, or stay closer to home. They say the most congested days to drive are today and tomorrow and on Monday afternoon. Tanya J. Powers, Fox News.
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26: The Late Show with Stephen Colbert ends its run tonight after being canceled back in July. While the details of the series finale have not been revealed, the episodes leading up to tonight's finale included performances from David Byrne and Bruce Springsteen, an interview with Steven Spielberg, and appearances from his fellow late-night hosts, including Jimmy Kimmel and Jimmy Fallon, who said their shows will go dark tonight in honor of Colbert's final show. CBS called ending the show a financial decision, as The Late Show was reportedly losing around $40 million per year. Michelle Polino, Fox News.
1: That's the Fox News Rundown for Thursday, May 21st. I'm Chris DeMeo, Fox News.
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0: is the Fox News Rundown. 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
1: The NBA's Western Conference Finals are all even at a game apiece as the defending champion Oklahoma City Thunder hold off multiple rallies from the San Antonio Spurs, taking Game 2 122-113. Meanwhile, Game 1 of the NHL's Western Conference Finals saw the Las Vegas Golden Knights beat the Colorado Avalanche 4-2 after defenseman Dylan Coghlan, who hadn't scored a goal since December 17th of 2021, broke a scoreless tie midway through the second. Pittsburgh Steelers quarterback and four-time MVP Aaron Rodgers says his 22nd NFL season will be his last as he plans to retire after this year. That's sports on the Fox News Rundown. I'm Greg Thompson, Fox News.
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3: Let's just call it what it is. It's blatant racism, but it's also a shot against political ideology. I know what you're saying. No, it's not racist. It absolutely is, by the way. I worked at ESPN. I know these guys. It absolutely is. But let's go to the political ideology. We all know that Wilbon, who has been in the sports media for years, he doesn't think Rodgers is irrelevant right now. I gave you one half of the reason. It might be because Rodgers is a white conservative, emphasis on white conservative. That all the African-American hosts at ESPN off bigly. I mean, bigly. He didn't bow down to the bullies at ESPN. He didn't bow down to the bullies in the media. He didn't bow down to the lying, biased, left media all across the country during the COVID era. And they hate him for that. For OutKicks, don't at me. I'm Dan Dockich, and this is Fox News Rundown.
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8: You know what Seattle is really good at? Driving businesses out of the city and then acting shocked when they leave. Amazon didn't just wake up one day and decide Bellevue was charming. They got chased there. Years of city council shakedowns, head taxes, protest camps in their lobby, and a relentless activist campaign designed to make business in Seattle as miserable as possible worked. Jobs went to nearby Bellevue. The people who did it, they celebrated. Boeing started to leave. Starbucks has been bleeding executives faster than the city bleeds taxpayers. And every single time a major employer quietly packs up and heads somewhere that doesn't treat them like the villain in a socialist fever dream, the activists who ran them off call it a win. Now meet the next wave. A group of Amazon employees called, and this is their actual name, Amazon Worker Intifada. They chose that word deliberately, on purpose. Not Amazon Worker Coalition, not Amazon Employees for Change, Intifada. And they're hosting what they're calling the sad hour. Happy hour, but with the happy crossed out. That's the sticker littered all over utility poles right now in downtown Seattle. And they're doing it with the Seattle Democratic Socialists of America, because of course they are. Nothing says workers' revolution like craft beer with people who've never run a business in their lives. Their demands? Kill Amazon's $1.2 billion cloud contract with Israel, cut ties with the Department of Homeland Security, basically make Amazon stop operating like a company that competes for government contracts. You know, the contracts that are paying the salaries of the people trying to kill the contracts. The irony is completely lost on them. They tried the shareholder route, got 16.8% support, didn't hit the SEC's top 25% threshold for resubmission. Amazon blocked the 2026 resolution from even reaching a vote. So naturally, the response was to write on Medium. the blog platform for people who think they're too important for a regular blog. And they say that Amazon is, quote, a digital arms manufacturer. That's what they landed on. Not a tech company or a logistics company, a digital arms manufacturer. Okay. Their next big move is drinks with the DSA. It's not a resistance movement. It's a networking event for people who've never made payroll. A sad hour indeed, though not for the reasons they think. Seattle has a long, proud tradition of making itself uninhabitable for the employers writing these checks. Amazon worker intifada, it's just the latest chapter. And if they actually succeed, well, Bellevue's still hiring.
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19: Castro in trouble. I'm Chris DeMayo, Fox News. The Justice Department announcing an indictment against former Cuban President Raul Castro.
20: The Justice Department says the brother of the late Cuban dictator Fidel Castro is facing a host of charges, among them murder and conspiracy. With Acting Attorney General Todd Blanche giving this message.
21: We expect that he will show up here by his own will or by another way.
20: Meantime, Secretary of State Marco Rubio has urged the Cuban people to demand new leadership on the island, even as the regime there continues to threaten to retaliate against any possible U.S. military action, which may yet come.
19: Fox's Kevin Cork. California Governor Gavin Newsom blasting President Trump in the wake of ongoing wildfires.
1: There's multiple wildfires burning in California right now, including the Santa Rosa Island fire, which has scorched more than 16,000 acres since Friday in Santa Barbara County. Governor Gavin Newsom's office writing, quote, "This is federally managed land and these crews are working hard. The question is whether the Trump administration, which gutted the Forest Service by 16% and left it in disarray, has given them everything they need." California gubernatorial candidate Steve Hilton responded by saying, quote, "This is truly sick from Gavin Newsom. He just won't take responsibility for anything."
19: Fox's Christina Coleman. Elon Musk's SpaceX heads to Wall Street.
14: The IPO is expected to raise a record amount of money, valuing Elon Musk's company at up to $2 trillion. SpaceX plans to use the money to put artificial intelligence data centers in space. The IPO is likely to be the first of three potential mega offerings this year, with OpenAI and Anthropic both having their sights on the public market. Shares of SpaceX will be listed on the NASDAQ, and reports indicate that its debut could take place as soon as mid-June. Hillary Barsky, Fox News.
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22: So the Iranian regime was given every opportunity to choose peace. They still have a short window. This is it. I can tell it's it. I said the last time before Epic Fury, when there were reports that this was going to happen, and reports that they had planes on tarmacs ready to fly out to Russia, I'm sure filled with cash and a ton of currency, then pillaging the country. But they didn't take my advice. They're all dead. All those leaders are dead. When the next level of leadership came together to pick a new leader, they're all dead. The third tier of leadership, most of them, they're now dead.
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24: At 5:04, we have partly cloudy skies, 45 in Madison. Well, a chilly lead-in to the extended Memorial Day weekend. Today, we're not expected to hit 60 degrees. We'll get close. Looking at a high of 59. Our forecast, though, will improve with a gradual increase to 81 degrees for Monday, which, of course, is Memorial Day. A bit of a mixed bag when it comes to the number of people traveling this Memorial Day weekend. National numbers are expected to set records. Here in Wisconsin, we're expecting a slight decline.
25: Here in Wisconsin, a little bit of a decrease from last year, but marginal. I mean, less than 0.5% difference. Probably not going to be perceptible out there if you've traveled the last couple Memorial Days.
24: Nick Jarmus with Wisconsin AAA says increasing gas prices likely a factor here, but he thinks there may also be a cooling off in the number of people looking to travel after records have been set every year post-pandemic. Well, it's not just gas prices impacted by the ongoing war with Iran. That oil chain is beginning to cost more. Casey Klepping has owned Arns Auto Service in Broadhead for nearly 25 years. He says synthetic motor oil prices have seen a significant price hike within the last few months.
26: We did stock up a little bit extra right away, and so we've been able, right now we're absorbing the cost to our customer,
3: But when that extra supply runs out, you know, the consumer is going to have to pay the difference.
24: Now, on his end, Klepping has seen prices go up 30%. Industry experts have also warned of a potential shortage, something Klepping says he hasn't experienced yet. Now, the CEO of the Independent Lubricant Manufacturers Association says that they do expect to see some motor oil shortages by early July. Nurses at Madison's SSM Health St. Mary's Hospital collecting enough signatures to hold a vote on forming a union. The nurses are calling for major changes at the hospital. They say some people in management have pushed back on their efforts.
4: It's been a little disheartening to see that this is where management would like to spend their energy.
24: Well, the union vote will determine whether the nurses can formally organize for collective bargaining. Now, the nurses say low staffing is their main concern. In a statement, SSM Health disputes that claim. They say staffing is based on patient needs, ensuring appropriate levels of care based on the severity of each patient's condition. Worker deaths in Wisconsin have decreased slightly over the last 3 years, but they do remain higher than the national average.
7: That's according to the AFL-CIO's annual Death on the Job report, cited by Wisconsin's construction news source, the Daily Reporter. The Union Federation report uses U.S. Bureau of Labor Statistics data, which shows 109 workers died on the job in Wisconsin in 2024, with Black and Latino workers dying at a higher rate than the national average. The latest figure is lower than 112 deaths in 2023 and 125 in 2022. AFL-CIO also argues it would take the 30 OSHA inspectors assigned to Wisconsin, roughly 131 years, to inspect every workplace in the state. Bob Haig, Wisconsin Radio Network.
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24: 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Well, a heads up ahead of Memorial Day picnics. Green salad, is that something that's on the picnic table? Yeah, for some people. Some packages of seasoned croutons sold at Kroger being recalled due to potential salmonella contamination. Of course, Pick and Save stores here in the Madison area are all subsidiaries of Kroger. Now, this recall applies to certain lots of Kroger Homestyle cheese, garlic, croutons. I better check my pantry. That's usually my go-to.
5: Yeah?
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5: 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I do shop at Kroger.
24: Don't want to be serving up a plate of salmonella this Memorial Day weekend. Well, Katie, it's going to be on the cooler side today and maybe a few sprinkles.
5: That's right, Robin. Let's get a check of your 27 storm track forecast with meteorologist Dana Fulton.
6: Mostly cloudy skies today with a few light raindrops possible. High temperatures in the upper 50s. Tonight, we stay mostly cloudy with overnight lows falling to the middle 40s. With your 27 storm track forecast, I'm meteorologist Dana Fulton.
5: Thank you, Dana. We have partly cloudy skies and 45 here at 1310 WIBA. Doug comes your way next with sports. It's 5:11.
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30: 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I'm Doug Russell with WIBA Sports. Break out the brooms.
19: Ground ball right side, base hit. 4-0 Brewers. 11-game hitting streak, a new career high for Bowers.
30: The Brewers take care of business again at Wrigley. 5-0, the final score. Taking a look at the standings, the crew in first place by a game and a half over both the Cubs and the Cardinals. Milwaukee off today. They'll welcome in the L.A. Dodgers for 3 starting tomorrow night. One more, and that's it for Aaron Rodgers, meeting reporters one day after agreeing to return to the Steelers and his new old coach, Mike McCarthy. Rodgers said he wasn't in that headspace, though, when Mike Tomlin retired.
31: Yeah, you know, I thought that was probably it for me in Pittsburgh. But when the decision was made to hire Mike, I sort of opened my mind back up to coming back.
32: Could be your last year. Do you even think of that right now?
31: Yes. This is it, yeah.
30: The Steelers and Packers play only once, and it's in the preseason, the first preseason game of the year, as a matter of fact. It's at Pittsburgh, so not much in the way of reunions for Rodgers in Green Bay before he hangs them up. NBA playoffs from last night. The Thunder even up their series with the Spurs at a game apiece. Oklahoma City winning 122-113. Coming up tonight, game 2 between the Cavaliers and the Knicks. Stanley Cup playoffs, Western Conference final, game 1. The Golden Knights beat the Avalanche 4-2. Coming up tonight, it's the Canadians and the Hurricanes, game 1 from Raleigh. From the Madison Truck Accessories Sports Desk, located on Terminal Drive in McFarland, your source for Lear truck caps and accessories, I'm Doug Russell on 1310 WIBA.
0: 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What happened today in sports history on iHeartRadio?
1: What's shaking, fellow sports fans? It's Andy West. Let's look back on this day in sports history, May 21st. We'll start off in 1995. The Penske Racing Team is shut out of the 33-car Indianapolis 500 field when two-time winners Al Unser Jr. and Emerson Fittipaldi fail to qualify. Unser is the first Indianapolis 500 winner to fail to qualify the next year. Today in 1996, Chicago's 93-88 home win over Orlando in Game 2 of the NBA's Eastern Conference Finals draws an 8.6 rating and a 13.8 share on TNT. With nearly 8.2 million persons tuning in, it's the most watched NBA game in cable television history up to that point. And today, in the year 2000, for the first time in baseball history, there were six Grand Slams in a single day. Anaheim's Garrett Anderson hit the record breaker against Kansas City. JT Snow of San Francisco, Brian Hunter of Philadelphia, Jason Giambi of Oakland, and Los Angeles's Adrian Beltre and Sean Green connected with bases loaded before Anderson. The old mark was five, set in 1999. The record is now seven, set in 2017.
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2: 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Eating eggs could be good for your brain. A new study suggests the popular breakfast food could play a role in the fight against Alzheimer's. Researchers with Loma Linda University in California found that eating 1 to 3 eggs per month decreased the risk of Alzheimer's by 17%. Increase that to 2 to 4 eggs per week and the risk drops by 20%. And eating 5 or more eggs a week could reduce the risk of Alzheimer's by up to 27%. And doctors say including the whole egg is important.
3: Eggs can be maybe problematic if you have them every day for breakfast with bacon or steak. But when they're part of a healthy diet, with lower saturated fats, healthy proteins, you know, vegetables and fruits, then actually it makes a lot of sense.
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23: Salt
4: is a supply chain problem. I'm Larry Lee with Agribusiness News on Brownfield. 100 years ago, our founders had a vision that transformed the future of agriculture, and we've been innovating ever since. See how it all started at pioneer.com/100. First, foreign soybean buyers are getting a firsthand look at how U.S. soybeans are produced. Brownfield's Aaron Anderson has the story.
5: Shelby County, Indiana farmer Brian Fisher recently hosted trade teams from more than 9 different countries and says building relationships is key to helping grow demand for U.S. soybeans.
6: First question we got today was someone saying, where can I buy soybeans? Who do I have to talk to here? It was the first time we've ever done this where I want to buy soybeans right now. It's a great opportunity for American farmers to have new access to new markets.
5: Zhangyang Bai with Clara Futura Holdings, Inc. in China says,
7: I'm looking for a high oleic acid soybean to China marketing and long GMO soybean and organic soybean.
5: From Indianapolis, I'm Erin Anderson for Brownfield.
4: The CEO of domestic phosphate fertilizer, Itafo, says sulfur has become the supply chain's most critical bottleneck. David Delaney says global conflicts continue to disrupt trading of the critical fertilizer input.
8: 45% of global sulfur is traded through Hormuz. You've got Russian sulfur that's not being exported today because drones have hit some of the Russian refineries, and we've seen sulfur prices go over $1,000 in Vancouver.
4: He tells Brownfield low global phosphate inventories mean demand for production, and thus sulfur, is high. A senator from Nebraska says the support is growing to pass nationwide year-round E15 in the U.S. Senate. Deb Fisher, the author of the bill, says several senators recently had a long, robust conversation about the bill.
11: We've never been able to have a discussion like that, but it seems like the stars are getting aligned here. A lot of our colleagues are supportive, of course, but we're trying to get information out.
4: Before the measure can pass, she tells Brownfield misunderstandings need to be addressed.
11: Many are saying, you know, that this bill is a mandate. It would make consumers buy E15. That's not true. You know, consumers have a choice. That's the purpose of this.
4: The president of the Renewable Fuels Association is hopeful the standalone bill helps its chances of success. Jeff Cooper tells Brownfield.
12: We actually think that provides some good opportunity for the bill to move sooner in the Senate because, you know, I think we've all heard that the Senate is probably not going to get around to acting on a farm bill anytime very soon.
4: He says that could open the door to E15 to be attached to other legislation. I'm Larry Lee with Agribusiness News on Brownfield.
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23: This is a Bloomberg Money Minute. The turnaround at Stellantis rides on whether it can revive Jeep and Ram. While Ram sales jumped 20% in the first quarter, Jeep deliveries ticked up just 3%. That's despite a redesign of the Grand Cherokee, a more affordable Grand Wagoneer, and the launch of the Compact Cherokee. Even though Jeep retooled its lineup this year to be more affordable, dealers say the Cherokee is still priced too high and the company needs to be more generous with incentives. Checking on the markets, Iran says the latest proposal from the U.S. has partly bridged the gap between the warring sides as they look to turn the fragile ceasefire into a peace deal. Stock futures are seeing small gains. And Pepsi is preparing to raise prices on some of its smaller bags of chips. Sources tell us the soda and snacks maker is looking to hike prices by as much as 20 cents as it faces higher production and distribution costs. Pepsi says the increase will apply to a limited number of products beginning in late June. Courtney Donahoe, Bloomberg Radio.
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1: Carrier Strike Group has arrived in the Caribbean amid tensions between the U.S. and Cuba. U.S. Southern Command announced Wednesday the carrier USS Nimitz had entered the region. It comes as the Justice Department has charged former Cuban President Raul Castro with murder over a 1996 incident where Cuban fighter jets shot down two planes operated by a group of Miami-based Cuban exiles, killing four. A wildfire burning north of Los Angeles is forcing tens of thousands to evacuate. California officials say the Sandy Fire has burned over 2,100 acres near Simi Valley and was 22% contained as of Wednesday night. A researcher at MIT is helping to launch an at-home test for Lyme disease. More from Mark Mayfield.
2: The new test, called Lyme Alert, allows people to quickly test ticks for the infection. It can detect Lyme disease within 15 minutes. The goal is to provide peace of mind and early treatment options.
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21: Tensions escalate between the U.S. and Cuba. Good morning. I'm Robin Colbert. This is the 5:30 a.m. report on News Talk 1310 WIBA. Here's our 27 storm track forecast with meteorologist Dana Fulton.
22: Mostly cloudy skies today with a few light raindrops possible. High temperatures in the upper 50s. Tonight, we stay mostly cloudy with overnight lows falling to the middle 40s. With your 27 storm track forecast, I'm meteorologist Dana Fulton.
21: Thank you, Dana. Right now, we do have partly cloudy skies and 45 at your official weather station, News Talk 1310 WIBA. Our top story, an aircraft carrier strike group is in the Caribbean as tensions escalate between the U.S. and Cuba. U.S. Southern Command announced yesterday the carrier USS Nimitz has entered the region. Now, this comes as the Justice Department has charged former Cuban President Raul Castro with murder over a 1996 incident where Cuban fighter jets shot down two planes that were operated by a group of Miami-based Cuban exiles. Four were killed. Iran says it's reviewing the latest American proposal to end the war.
23: President Trump says he's willing to wait.

0: a few days to get the right answers from Iran, but continues to warn of renewed attacks if he doesn't like what they say. An Iranian foreign ministry spokesman says they are reviewing the latest views from the United States. The US is putting economic pressure on Iran after 6 weeks of ceasefire. The military boarded, then released a vessel suspected of trying to break the blockade of Iranian ports. In Iran, the crackdown on dissent continues. Two people executed on charges of creating a group to disrupt the country's security. Jonathan Savage, Fox News.
1: Here in the U.S., the latest Fox News poll shows that many voters worried about the high costs in the country, and many also weighing in. They think the latest assassination attempt was all staged.
2: The latest Fox News poll finds 39% of voters approve of the job the president's doing. Just 29% approve of his handling of the economy, with a little more than half of voters saying rising gas prices are a major problem for them, and the same number saying they're financially worse off than they were 2 years ago. The polling also found 30% think the assassination attempt of the president at last month's White House Correspondents' Dinner was staged, with younger voters far more likely to be suspicious than seniors and white evangelicals. Jessica Rosenthal, Fox News.
1: Well, at the pump, as we get ready to head into the extended holiday weekend, gas experts predict this summer will be the priciest in years. Gas Buddy, releasing its summer travel survey for 2026, it forecasts an average price of $4.80 per gallon from Memorial Day through Labor Day. Checking the price of gas in Wisconsin today, AAA puts the statewide average at $4.46 a gallon. It has been dropping a couple of pennies here and there. This is down 2 cents from yesterday. Well, in addition to increasing gas prices, drivers could be running into another issue, as experts have been warning of a potential oil shortage amid the war with Iran.
3: You can get everything from new tires, brakes, and an oil change at Arnes Auto Service in Broadhead. Casey Clipping has owned the shop for nearly 25 years and says synthetic oil prices have seen a significant price hike within the last few months.
4: Price increase so far as it's gone up 30%.
3: It comes amid the war with Iran, which is causing businesses like Clipping's to feel the pressure of rising costs.
4: We did stock up a little bit extra right away, and so we've been able, right now we're absorbing the cost to our customer, but when that extra supply runs out, you know, the consumer is going to have to pay the difference.
3: Clipping tells me there could be a potential synthetic motor oil shortage, but so far, they have not seen any issues in their supply. In a statement from Valvoline regarding a potential shortage, they say in part, quote, Valvoline Incorporated has adequate supply to serve our customers today and for the foreseeable future. We are working closely with our supplier to proactively manage any potential impact from the current market environment.
1: That's WKOW's Lucas Kim reporting. Snafu over ACT scores here in Wisconsin. That story coming up. 1310 WIBA News time now is 5:35.
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1: 5:36, 1310 WIBA. We do have partly cloudy skies and 45 in Madison this morning. Some Wisconsin high school students could see a change in their spring ACT scores.
11: The Wisconsin State Journal reports that ACT found a scoring problem affecting students who took the online exam during school day testing. The company began pulling affected scores May 13th and plans to reissue updated results by June 2nd. Officials say scores will either stay the same or increase slightly, but won't go down. Milwaukee Public Schools has notified students and families, and ACT will resend corrected scores to colleges and scholarship programs. State Superintendent Jill Underley says the test still plays a key role in college admissions and school accountability. Sean Maloney, Wisconsin Radio Network.
1: Nurses at SSM Health, St. Mary's Hospital here in Madison, say they've collected enough signatures to hold a vote on forming a union. Now, the nurses are calling for major changes at the hospital. They say some people in management, though, have pushed back on their efforts.
5: It's been a little disheartening to see that this is where management would like to spend their energy.
1: Now, the union vote will determine whether the nurses can formally organize for collective bargaining. Now, the nurses say low staffing's their main concern. SSM Health put out a statement disputing that claim. They say their staffing is based on patient needs, ensuring appropriate levels of care based on the severity of each patient's condition. The United Nations is backing an internal finding that climate change poses a dire threat to humans. Over 140 countries in the UN General Assembly voted in favor yesterday to support a landmark ruling from the International Court of Justice. It says countries have a legal responsibility to prevent climate change from worsening. Now, the U.S. was among the eight countries that voted against this resolution. Well, at the movies, an upcoming horror film has Wisconsin ties. The movie's called Backrooms. It dates to an eerie 2002 photo of an empty room with dated yellow wallpaper that was taken from a renovation project at the Oshkosh Hobby Town Store. Bob Mazza is the former owner of that store.
8: The first video I did on YouTube, I guess I couldn't understand why somebody would sit through it. But this is done up much more professionally, and it looks like it should be entertaining. I'm looking forward to seeing it.
1: Yeah, I don't know if this is going to be a major release here. I think it's more of like an independent indie sort of film. It's going to be, it's set for release May 29th. It's set to arrive in theaters nationwide. It's all part of, it's inspired by Creepypasta. Boy, I haven't heard that term since Slender Man.
12: Yeah.
1: And you're in the know as a quick explanation of Creepypasta. It's basically a meme, right?
12: Sort of, yeah, like an internet scary story that's never really been confirmed in any way. And yeah, they sort of, as they get passed on, they sort of grow and scale and, outrageousness.
1: Do people just, anybody can just add to it and keep the chain going? Or?
12: Yeah. So I'm not sure if it was like a Reddit or.
1: I do see some notable actors, though. That's going to be in this. I think it's just a short horror film.
12: Yeah.
1: The girl from the show I like on Apple, Shrinking. Oh. The girl that plays the daughter on that. And then, one of the. Is it Duplass? Mark Duplass?
12: That sounds right.
1: Yeah, the Duplass brothers. This Mark guy. You'll recognize his face. He's been in a ton of stuff. He's also in it. So, they have some legit actors.
12: Yeah, and the director is like 21 years old or something crazy like that. Like, he's been working on this since he was a teenager. And, I'm excited.
1: So. Okay. 5:40 now, 1310 WIBA, our 27 storm track forecast. And Doug swings by with sports about a Brewer sweep. How about that? Sweep of the Cubs. That's all coming up next.
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25: Mostly cloudy skies today with a few light raindrops possible. High temperatures in the upper 50s. Tonight, we stay mostly cloudy with overnight lows falling to the middle 40s. With your 27 storm track forecast, I'm meteorologist Dana Fulton.
26: Good morning. I'm Doug Russell with WIBA Sports. True story. Cubs center fielder Pete Crow Armstrong's mother was an actress who played the mom in the movie Little Big League. In tribute to her, PCA actually turned a single into a Little League home run last night.
27: And a line drive back up the middle. That'll work. Frelick sets around third. The ball gets away from Crow Armstrong. That'll score Ortiz. Hamilton's on the move. Hamilton being waved. Still being waved. Here's the throw. Save! David Hamilton with a Little League homer here at Wrigley.
26: Just call him E-PCA after a couple of rough nights in center. On the mound, Kyle Harrison was dominant again for Milwaukee. Seven innings of two-hit shutout ball, striking out 11, walking only one. The Brewers ride in on a broom and sweep out the Cubs 5-0 at Wrigley Field. NBA playoffs from last night. The Thunder even up their series with the Spurs, 122-113. Coming up tonight, it's Game 2 between the Cavaliers and the Knicks. New York leads 1-0. Stanley Cup playoffs, Western Conference Final. Game 1 goes to the Golden Knights. They double up the Avalanche, 4-2. Coming up tonight, it's Game 1 between the Canadiens and the Hurricanes in the East. 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
34: It's May 21st, and this is your Fox Daily Snapshot. Today is National Memo Day. In an office setting, memos are used to inform employees of policy changes or other topics. Memos are also supposed to be brief, so make sure you keep an eye on your inbox, or you may end up hearing something like this from your boss.
35: Didn't you get the memo?
34: Also on this date, in 1819, the velocipede or swift walker made its debut in New York City. We all know them now by their modern name, bicycles. And in 1983... Let's Dance by David Bowie was number one on the Billboard Top 100 chart. If it's your birthday today, you share it with actor Mr. T, born in 1952 in Chicago, Illinois, and rapper Christopher Wallace, also known as the Notorious B.I.G., born in 1972 in Brooklyn, New York. I'm Tushar Saxena, and that's your Fox Daily Snapshot.
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0: I'm Gianna Gelosi with your Fox True Crime Minute. He was described as a ghost for being able to elude authorities for 3 decades, but now a man accused of killing his punk rock singer roommate back in 1993 in Detroit is behind bars. Richard Wurstein, who also went by the name Joseph Allen Stavros, was arrested in Panama in April, wanted for the alleged murder of his roommate, Rodney Barger. At the time of his death, the 23-year-old was a vocalist for the punk rock band Cold as Life. Wurstein was initially arrested for murder days after the crime, but failed to appear for his trial, and a warrant was issued for his arrest. After that, he vanished. U.S. Marshals took over the case in 2022, finding Wurstein had been arrested several times over the years under various identities. He was eventually tracked down to a dog park in Panama City. When he was taken into custody, police say Wurstein confessed to his true identity after being found with a fake ID and admitted to entering Panama illegally in 2005. There's more on this story at foxnews.com or subscribe to the Fox True Crime Podcast. I'm Gianna Gelosi with your Fox True Crime Minute.
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2: 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Next week on Netflix, Wednesday, the second season premiere of A Good Girl's Guide to Murder, as well as the fourth season finale of Perfect Match. Next Thursday on Netflix, the season 2 debut of the 4 seasons starring Tina Fey, Will Forte, Coleman Domingo, and more. Next Friday on Netflix, the launch of the reality show Calabasas Confidential, as well as the Spanish documentary on tennis star Rafael Nadal titled Rafa. Next Monday on Acorn TV, the start of the psychological thriller Summer Water. Next Wednesday on Amazon Prime Video, the launch of the new Marvel series Spider-Noir starring Nicolas Cage. Next Thursday on Hulu, the season 2 premiere of Deli Boys. Next Thursday over on Paramount Plus, the 4th season launch of Criminal Minds Evolution. And next Friday on Apple TV, the series start of Star City, as well as the John Travolta film Propeller One-Way Night Coach.
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3: 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They're not sincere, and they're not honest. So I just sent you the link. Play this before we get David Johnson up from Strategic Vision. It will get stuck in your head. It's a jingle, a campaign song written by some random guy in Los Angeles. I believe he's not even working for the Spencer Pratt campaign. Here it is.

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2: 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Sugar. It's long been one of humanity's favorite food ingredients, but competition from corn syrup and other sweeteners have eroded its market share since the late 1970s, and now a health push could crimp demand further. But sugar beet growers are adapting, and I'll have the details after this. 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Across the United States, bins in temporary storage are still full. That's creating challenges as farmers plan for the upcoming season. Planning to expand the yard means choosing the right bin for different crops and creating a future-proof plan on how to store and condition your grain. 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The American Sugar Beet Growers Association has a new leader on the way. Zach Clark, who has been serving as the association's vice president of government affairs since 2019, has been named the incoming CEO and executive vice president. He'll take the reins on September 8th from retiring CEO Luther Marquardt. Clark brings a background in agricultural policy, built at the National Farmers Union and on both sides of Capitol Hill. It's experience that will matter, because the road ahead for sugar beet growers is a complicated one. ASGA President Clint Hagen was blunt in his outlook. Weather, low prices, high input costs, a flood of foreign sugar, and outdated trade policy are combining to create what he calls a disastrous economic condition for the industry. Some of the headwinds are familiar. Sugar beet growers across the upper Midwest and West have been squeezed by input costs and market pressures for years. But the policy environment is shifting, and it's not all good news. On the positive side, the One Big Beautiful Bill delivered the first increase to the sugar loan rate in 40 years. In addition, the USDA has provided $89 million in weather-related disaster assistance to beet sugar producers who suffered losses in 2024. But there's a wrinkle in the MAHA movement that sugar beet growers are watching carefully. When President Trump publicly pushed Coca-Cola to switch from high-fructose corn syrup to cane sugar, it sent a signal that the administration's real sugar preference leaned towards cane, grown in Florida and Louisiana, rather than beet sugar from the Northern Plains and Mountain West. At the same time, the FDA's 2026 policy agenda is targeting added sugar broadly, building on dietary guidelines that call for Americans to limit sugar consumption, a demand headwind the entire industry will have to navigate. Beet sugar accounts for roughly 54% of all domestically produced sugar here in the United States. I'll be back with more after this.
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6: This is a Bloomberg Money Minute. Samsung has reached a tentative deal with its labor union, avoiding a potentially crippling strike that was scheduled to start today. This could have been debilitating for Samsung and the tech industry. Samsung is the world's biggest supplier of the memory chips that go into everything from smartphones and electric vehicles to the AI data center servers that power ChatGPT. Shortages in memory chips have already driven prices sharply higher in recent months. Checking on your money, stock futures have flipped from gains to losses. Investors are watching all of the developments in the Middle East. Reuters is reporting that Iran says enriched uranium must stay in the country, and that's putting pressure on the markets. And Zara has launched a collection in partnership with pop star Bad Bunny. The 150-piece fashion line is called Benito Antonio, Bad Bunny's given name. It will be available online and in some stores across the world. The singer wore a Zara t-shirt during his Super Bowl performance this year. Courtney Donahoe, Bloomberg Radio.
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21: Hitting the road as we get ready to kick off the unofficial start to summer. Good morning. I'm Robin Colbert. This is the 6 a.m. report on News Talk 1310 WIBA. Time now to get a check of traffic and weather together with Rapid Traffic. Here's Sean Preble.
3: No accidents to share with you this morning. Looking fairly decent across the system. Just have some of those regular slowdowns. John Nolan right on the Isthmus Neck construction area. Beltline looking good both ways. We'll get you another update on traffic again in just 10 minutes. Robin?
21: Our 27 storm track forecast today. Mostly cloudy, a few sprinkles possible, and cool. We'll see a high today of 59. Right now, partly cloudy and 45 at your official weather station. 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Our top story, millions getting ready to hit the road for what's expected to be another record-setting Memorial Day travel weekend.
0: Nearly 45 million Americans are expected to travel at least 50 miles from home for Memorial Day weekend, according to AAA. And while that's a new high, it barely edges out last year's number for the holiday travel period that starts today and ends on Monday. 39 million of us are expected to drive, while another 3.7 million will fly. A little more than 2 million will travel by other modes like bus, train, or cruise. A AAA spokesperson says higher fuel prices and persistent inflation may cause some of us to shorten trips, delay plans, or stay closer to home. They say the most congested days to drive are today and tomorrow and on Monday afternoon. Tanya J. Powers, Fox News.
21: The number of people planning to travel this Memorial Day weekend in Wisconsin could be slightly less than last year. Rising gas prices, a factor, however.
10: Nationally, we're still seeing an increase, even though gas prices are the highest they've been in 4 years. So it's not a direct correlation, but there certainly is a component to that.
21: Nick Jarmus with Wisconsin's AAA. Now, over the past few days here in Wisconsin, we have seen prices at the pump go down ever so slightly. Today, AAA putting the statewide average at $4.46 a gallon. That's down 2 cents from yesterday. Here in Madison, the average is $4.53 a gallon. Madison Engineering has made lane adjustments at the parking ramp near Monona Terrace after a 3-foot steel beam fell and damaged a driver's car earlier this week. Vehicles now have to merge almost as soon as they enter the tunnel under Monona Terrace. Now, the city moved the merge point up 500 feet after inspectors were on site on Tuesday. A spokesperson for the engineering division says they do expect minimal impact to traffic here, but they can't say just how long these changes will stay in place. Madison nurses at St. Mary's vote on unionizing as their staffing debate intensifies.
22: We're doing this for our patients. We are advocating for their safety. We are advocating to make sure they get the best possible care they get.
23: Staffing is the primary concern for these three nurses and hundreds more at St. Mary's, now advocating for a union.
22: And we genuinely care about the safety and well-being of our patients. And the metrics that our hospital uses to determine what is considered adequate staffing makes it very difficult to do that.
23: Nurses claim rigid metrics prevent them from adjusting their workloads for critical patients. SSM Health tells us that staffing is based on patient needs, ensuring appropriate levels of care based on the severity of each patient's condition. Nurses frustrated with the status quo are now suiting up.
24: We've been purpling up. People have been wearing purple scrunchies, purple badge rails, purple socks, purple shoes.
25: Homemade bracelet.
23: The nurses say the purple they wear in support of the union has been met with anywhere from laughs to hostility. Well, the nurse is telling me some of their coworkers have become fearful for their jobs.
21: It's WKOW's Ryan Lynch reporting. Wisconsin high school students waiting for corrected ACT scores after the testing company found a scoring error. ACT says the issue affects students who took the online test at school this spring, and scores will either stay the same or go up. State Superintendent Jill Underly says Wisconsin does plan to seek contract penalties over this issue. Revised scores are expected by tomorrow.
3: Gingrich Structure.
26: Have you heard the news? Vance to Iran.
27: We're locked and loaded.
26: 6 primary wins for the president.
28: His endorsement is the most powerful in the history of politics.
26: Raul Castro.
29: The Castros are in the business of power.
26: He's to be indicted today.
29: Evil.
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21: 606-1310 WIBA. We do have partly cloudy skies and 45 in Madison this morning. The Justice Department announcing an indictment against former Cuban President Raul Castro.
4: Castro is facing seven different counts, including murder. Acting Attorney General Todd Blanche said that he wants to see Castro on American soil.
5: We expect that he will show up here by his own will or by another way.
4: Federal grand jury in Miami returned the indictment last month. The announcement was made inside the iconic Freedom Tower, celebrating Cuban-American heritage in the United States. DOJ officials made the announcement at a ceremony honoring four men who died as part of the Brothers to the Rescue mission. In 1996, that group flew three planes to help rescue people fleeing from the communist nation. Two of those planes were shot down. Four people were killed.
21: That's Fox's David Spunt reporting. Now, an aircraft carrier strike group is in the Caribbean as tensions grow between the U.S. and Cuba. U.S. Southern Command announced yesterday that the carrier USS Nimitz had entered the region. Two of the officers who defended the U.S. Capitol on January 6th of 2021 are now suing over this new nearly $1.8 billion settlement fund. The officers' lawsuit came a day after a congressional hearing where Acting Attorney General Todd Blanche defended the fund and refused to rule out potential payments for those who took part in the assault on officers that day. Now, in this lawsuit, the new fund is described as the most brazen act of presidential corruption this century, filing claims the president would use it to finance the insurrectionists and paramilitary groups that commit violence in his name. It is a stunning development.
6: Yeah, oh yeah.
21: That is for sure. And it just sets up so many scenarios that just none of them are good.
6: No.
21: You know, in the future, is this going to, yeah. So. President Trump's approval rating declining as more Republicans express discontent with his economic policies. There's a new poll from Reuters found just 35% of Americans approve of the president's job performance, which is down a point from earlier this month. It's just 1% higher than Trump's all-time low in the survey. News from the tube. Well, the end is near. It's arrived for The Late Show.
7: The Late Show with Stephen Colbert ends its run tonight after being canceled back in July. While the details of the series finale have not been revealed, the episodes leading up to tonight's finale included performances from David Byrne and Bruce Springsteen, an interview with Steven Spielberg, and appearances from his fellow late-night hosts, including Jimmy Kimmel and Jimmy Fallon, who said their shows will go dark tonight in honor of Colbert's final show. CBS called ending the show a financial decision, as The Late Show was reportedly losing around $40 million per year. Michelle Polino, Fox News.
6: Is your cousin going to send you anything? Are you going to send him anything?
21: A happy retirement card.
6: Yeah. I obviously, I I was a huge fan of Letterman, and when Stephen Colbert took over at The Late Show, I was excited, and I'm going to tell you something honestly, I don't really watch it all that often, but as we've seen with Conan and others, sometimes it can be a blessing in disguise.
21: Yeah, absolutely.
6: One of the funniest, not funniest, most interesting thing about Stephen Colbert's last name, his pronunciation, is some people in his immediate family pronounce it Colbert, and others pronounce it Colbert. Like, he has siblings that refer to themselves, and he explained that his parents basically said, do whatever you want.
21: Yeah, the Colbert, you know, that's kind of snooty in my book. But
6: well, it worked with the rapport.
21: Yeah.
6: Remember that, the Colbert rapport?
21: Yes.
6: Yes.
21: Yeah, so it worked for him.
6: Yeah.
21: The Colbert family of Wisconsin were all Colberts, not Colbert.
6: Not one. Colbert.
21: There's probably one in the group that refers to themselves as Colbert.
6: I have a feeling never talk to them.
21: Well, his brother is kind of pompous that way. Named his sons Jacques and Dimitri.
6: Oh,
21: yeah.
6: Ooh.
21: So they might be using the Colbert fancy pronunciation, but yeah.
6: And Stephen's got a fascinating. His upbringing is just
21: tragic.
6: Well, there's tragedy. There's definitely tragedy.
21: Was it his dad and brother? Or?
6: Two brothers and his dad, yeah, in the plane crash on their way to college to go check out a college. And then just, like, his mom raising the rest of the family, their big Catholic family, and mm-hmm. just what went through there. And, I, as much as I say I don't watch his show, I do remember a lot of things he's said over the years. One of the things I thought was really interesting is him and Conan both come from large Catholic families, and he was on the Conan O'Brien Needs a Friend a number of years ago. And they were talking about growing up in big households, and Stephen had said something, and I'd never thought about it this way before, about kind of like the limitlessness of love, and because the question always is, if you're like a single child or a couple of kids, is do you get less love or attention from your parents compared with kids, you know, if you've got a huge family versus a smaller family? And Stephen said no. He's like love is limitless. He's like, I never felt like when there was a new sibling along, like I lost something. He's like, there's always room for more. I thought that's an interesting perspective on that kind of thing. Cause I always wondered about that too, as somebody who, you know, I've got one son and I'm like, what would it be like if we would have added a second one? Would that give Madsen half the attention, half the love? And he's like, no, absolutely not. So, yeah.
21: Who knew? You had feelings.
6: I don't. I try not to, Robin. I try really hard not to.
21: Deep thoughts with Sean Preble this morning.
6: One final thing. Do you know what Stephen Colbert's middle name is?
21: Joyce.
6: Close. Katie, you want to take a stab at it? Tyrone.
21: Wait, huh?
6: Yeah, I do believe it. I'm going to Google
8: it's a
6: now.
8: Family name.
6: Yeah, now I got to figure it out.
21: Stephen Tyrone just does not know. I never would have guessed that in a million years.
6: I swear, it's, and who knows, maybe he's messing with us.
21: That seems like something that would be a...
6: It just started. Stephen Colbert, let's take a
21: have,
6: look here.
21: Yeah.
6: Tyrone Colbert, yeah.
21: Stephen Tyrone Colbert. Wow.
6: What a name. That's great.
21: That's interesting. I'm sure there's a story. 613, yes. 1310 WIBA. Let's get another check at traffic with Sean.
6: Buzzing around town this morning as you head out the door, making pretty darn good time no matter where you're headed. Roads in great driving condition. A lot of green on those traffic speed sensors. What does that mean? It means you're keeping at or likely above posted speeds. Beltline moving great both east and westbound. 27 storm track forecast from meteorologist Dana Fulton. Mostly cloudy today. Few sprinkles possible. A high of 59. Currently 45. Partly cloudy here at 1310 WIBA. 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Doug, he comes your way next with sports at 614.
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16: 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I'm Doug Russell with WIBA Sports. 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
6: Ground ball right side, base hit. 4-0 Brewers. 11-game hitting streak, a new career high for Bowers.
16: The Brewers take care of business again at Wrigley. 5-0, the final score. Taking a look at the standings, the crew in first place by a game and a half over both the Cubs and the Cardinals. Milwaukee off today. They'll welcome in the L.A. Dodgers for 3 starting tomorrow night. One more, and that's it for Aaron Rodgers, meeting reporters one day after agreeing to return to the Steelers and his new old coach Mike McCarthy. Rodgers said he wasn't in that headspace, though, when Mike Tomlin retired.
17: You know, I thought that was probably it for me in Pittsburgh. But when the decision was made to hire Mike, I sort of opened my mind back up to coming back.
18: Could be your last year. Do you even think of that right now?
17: Yes. This is it, yeah.
16: The Steelers and Packers play only once, and it's in the preseason, the first preseason game of the year, as a matter of fact. It's at Pittsburgh, so not much in the way of reunions for Rodgers in Green Bay before he hangs him up. NBA playoffs from last night. The Thunder even up their series with the Spurs at a game apiece. Oklahoma City winning 122-113. Coming up tonight, game 2 between the Cavaliers and the Knicks. Stanley Cup playoffs, Western Conference final, game 1. The Golden Knights beat the Avalanche 4-2. Coming up tonight, it's the Canadiens and the Hurricanes, game 1 from Raleigh. 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
6: Thank you, Doug. Your 27 storm track forecast coming to us this morning from meteorologist Dana Folta. Dana says mostly cloudy, a few sprinkles possible today, high of 59. For tonight, mostly cloudy, a low of 45. Currently 45 and partly cloudy here at 1310 WIBA. More of Madison in the morning. It comes your way next at 619.
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0: 622-1310 WIBA, Madison the Morning, on this Thursday, May 21st. Brewers sweep the Cubs. It's not just nice to stick it to Craig Counsell whenever we can, but that so-called Cubs stud outfielder, Pete Crow Armstrong. What an unlikable DB.
1: I'll take Bryce Terang over Armstrong any day. Any day, yeah. And it's so sad. You know, the Cubs and the White Sox playing last week, and what are they chanting? Green Bay sucks. I mean, you're at your own, you know, you're in your own city playing your crosstown rivals, and you're so obsessed with Wisconsin and the Packers. Gosh.
0: Well, that wasn't the exchange that caught the ear of many with that White Sox series or the White Sox fan.
1: What did I miss?
0: Pete Crow Armstrong told this woman she was heckling him.
1: Yeah.
0: And he told her, you suck, and then told her to suck something. And
1: oh, nice.
0: And he's been fined. Called her, bunch of names. I mean, just not a... Players get heckled all the time.
1: Sure do.
0: Man up and deal with it, you know? And this, I believe she was, like, outside of the stadium. Mm-hmm. So it wasn't even like, you know, she was just a heckler from afar and...
1: You know who used to be great was David Justice when he played for the Braves. He'd come to County Stadium, he'd play left field, and not only did he love the heckles, he'd love to mix it up in a fun way with the fans.
0: Yeah.
1: As a kid, it was so cool when you, especially somebody like him, obviously he's playing for the enemy, but that's fun. But if you need to be a dink about it, that's...
0: And he was really a dink about it, so he got some sort of fine for that exchange, so...
1: That's okay, all right.
0: Take that along with your loss to the Brewers. It's just always puts a smile on my face.
1: Yeah.
0: Our forecast today, it's a little chilly today. 59 is our expected high, so that ain't great. But it gets better as we get closer to the weekend. Tomorrow, 64. Saturday, 70. Sunday, 76. And Memorial Day, mostly sunny, and 81. It is 6:25 now, 1310 WIBA.
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3: This is a Bloomberg Money Minute. Kroger is taking on Walmart with price cuts. The largest grocery company is laying the groundwork for lower prices across a number of products. Management is currently making plans to test price cuts and then phase them in. Kroger is looking to compete more fiercely with Walmart and other companies that have gained ground in recent years at the expense of traditional grocery stores. Kroger says businesses emphasizing value are outperforming. Turning to trading, stocks have turned lower as the conflict drags on in the Middle East. The markets are waiting on Iran's response to the latest proposals to reopen the Strait of Hormuz. And for counselors at today's sleepaway camps, roasting marshmallows by the fire now comes with a side of serious networking. Summer sleepaway camps are touting their professional networks for older kids serving in counselor roles, while also introducing them to alumni throughout the year. They're also creating internship-style programs for these teens. Courtney Donahoe, Bloomberg Radio.
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1: Well, today is the official start of the Memorial Day travel.
2: Ooh.
1: Weekend. Yeah, a lot of people hitting the roads today. Good morning. I'm Robin Colbert. This is the 6:30 a.m. report on News Talk 1310 WIBA. Time now to get a check of traffic and weather together with Rapid Traffic. Here's Sean Crable.
3: If you are heading to work or heading out of town, great conditions as far as the roads. They're looking good for you. Across the system, Beltline delays, nothing there. Both east and the westbound sides buzzing along. Watch your speed no matter where you're traveling, especially if you're in the neighborhood between Gammon and Whitney Way on the Beltline. Just a little tip. Get you up on traffic again in just 10 minutes. Robin?
1: Our 27 storm track forecast today. It's nice sunny now, but it's going to be mostly cloudy today. We also have a few sprinkles possible. Our high 59 right now, partly cloudy and 45 at your official weather station, News Talk 1310 WIBA. Our top story, a bit of a mixed bag when it comes to the number of people traveling this Memorial Day weekend. Now, national numbers expected to set records, although here in Wisconsin, we are expecting a slight decline.
4: Here in Wisconsin, a little bit of a decrease from last year, but marginal. I mean, less than half of a percent difference. Probably not going to be perceptible out there if you've traveled the last couple Memorial Days.
1: Now, Nick Jarmus with Wisconsin AAA says increasing gas prices, yes, likely a factor, but there may also be a cooling off in the number of people who want to travel after records have been set every year post-pandemic. Now, over the past few days at the pump, we have seen here in Wisconsin anyway, prices trickle down. Today, AAA putting the statewide average at $4.46 a gallon. That's down 2 cents from yesterday. Here in the Madison area, the average is $4.53 a gallon. Well, it's not just gas prices being impacted by the war in Iran. Oil changes becoming more costly. Casey Klepping has owned Arnes Auto Service in Broadhead for nearly 25 years and says synthetic motor oil prices have seen a significant price hike within the last few months.
5: We did stock up a little bit extra right away, and so we've been able, right now we're absorbing the cost to our customer, but when that extra supply runs out, you know, the consumer is going to have to pay the difference.
1: Now, on his end, Klepping has seen prices go up 30%. Industry experts have also warned of a potential shortage, something Klepping says he hasn't experienced yet. Now, the CEO of the Independent Lubricant Manufacturers Association says they do expect to see some motor oil shortages by early July. Worker deaths in Wisconsin have decreased slightly over the past 3 years, but they do remain higher than the national average.
6: That's according to the AFL-CIO's annual Death on the Job report, cited by Wisconsin's construction news source, the Daily Reporter. The Union Federation report uses U.S. Bureau of Labor Statistics data, which shows 109 workers died on the job in Wisconsin in 2024, with Black and Latino workers dying at a higher rate than the national average. The latest figure is lower than 112 deaths in 2023 and 125 in 2022. AFL-CIO also argues it would take the 30 OSHA inspectors assigned to Wisconsin roughly 131 years to inspect every workplace in the state. Bob Haig, Wisconsin Radio Network.
1: Madison Engineering making some lane adjustments at the parking ramp near Monona Terrace after a 3-foot steel beam fell and damaged a driver's car this week. Luckily, the woman driving was not injured. Cars now have to merge almost as soon as they enter the tunnel under Monona Terrace. Now, the city moved the merge point up 500 feet after an inspection on Tuesday. A spokesperson for the engineering division says they expect minimal impact to traffic. They can't say just how long these changes will stay in place.
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5: 636 1310 WIBA. We do have partly cloudy skies and 45 in Madison this morning. Tech companies in California's Bay Area laying off employees as the effects of artificial intelligence impact the tech sector.
6: Intuit announced it will let go of 3,000 workers, roughly 17% of its workforce, by the end of July. The company says it's a move to streamline operations. It comes the same day 8,000 workers from Meta got official notice that they are now out of a job. Last month, Meta executives announced it planned to shed about 10% of its global workforce to improve efficiency and offset the cost of $125 billion in AI investments. The two Bay Area tech companies join a growing list of companies planning mass layoffs, including Microsoft, Block, Coinbase, Pinterest, and LinkedIn.
5: It's Fox's Ali Rasmus reporting. Now, Meta announced yesterday that laid-off employees would receive at least 16 weeks of severance pay and reassigned around 7,000 employees not affected by layoffs to work on new AI projects. On Capitol Hill, Senate Majority Leader John Thune says he's not a big fan of the Trump administration's decision to set up a $1.8 billion legal compensation fund for MAGA allies that they claim were targeted by the Biden-era Department of Justice. Thune questioning the purpose of this fund.
7: I think that there are and will be continue to be a lot of questions around that the administration is going to have to answer.
5: Now, Thune is one of a growing number of GOP senators who are reacting skeptically to this compensation fund. Also, two of the officers who defended the U.S. Capitol on January 6 now suing to prevent this fund from making any payments. The lawsuit describes the fund as the most brazen act of presidential corruption this century. Well, here in Madison, the city's police chief and the independent police monitor at odds over the arrest last winter of a Madison school board member and the CEO of a local nonprofit.
8: They show up, girl, like I'm the most wanted.
9: That's Brandi Grayson recounting her December arrest. It was sparked by a parking dispute with employees at a downtown business. Grayson was the driver and Maya Pearson riding passenger.
8: He goes to get his manager. She comes out and she comes out screaming. It's like, you need to move your car now. I don't know who you think you are. So I roll down my window and I smile and I say, girl, I don't know what you on tonight, but you need to chill.
9: The Madison Police Department's internal investigation found no policy violations by officers at the scene. The only infraction, a driving concern by a sergeant responding to the call. But this week, the Office of the Independent Police Monitor released findings that paint a very different picture. The report called out an officer's use of profanity, a department policy violation, and whether officers clearly communicated why the women were being detained. In response, Chief John Patterson acknowledged the profanity issue was missed during MPD's internal review, saying the department is now reopening that part of the investigation. But Patterson is also pushing back on several of the monitor's findings. In a lengthy statement, the chief defended the stop, saying officers were responding to a reported disturbance and had the authority to detain the vehicle while investigating. He also noted the Dane County District Attorney reviewed the case and filed charges.
5: That's WKOW's Chloe Morrissey reporting. Okay, here, Brandy Grayson, I'm always skeptical of the shenanigans. No, police don't have carte blanche to, you know, rough anybody up or shouldn't be using profanity and what have you. Brandy Grayson just seems to leave a trail of unrest.
2: Yeah.
5: What was it last summer? She kicked down the door of a former boyfriend's house. Maybe she needs to check her temper as well.
2: Don't we all, though? I mean, I'm not overly sympathetic to Brandy, but I do sometimes think that because of her profile and because of who she is, there's extra scrutiny on her. Everything she does, we seem to, you know, have some.
5: Just seems to escalate to the point. I mean, that was just all the way around a bad look last December. First of all, just move your car.
2: Yeah, but I also think, though, unlike a lot of people, Brandy's not going to take any crap.
5: Well, no, I don't think so either. She's proven.
2: I think I've told you a story, like the time where I was literally in the back seat of a car at a Quick Trip. I was in my 20s, and a Waukesha County sheriff started harassing me. Now, there's a couple of ways I could have gone about it. I could have been, you know, stood up for myself. Instead, I was like, oh, I'm so sorry. And because I was doing nothing. The keys weren't in the car. I wasn't driving the car. Mm-hmm. I was just half asleep in the back seat. Chin, chin, chin, chin, chin. I could have turned it into that. Does that make me, like, you know, newsworthy or a big deal?
5: Well, it depends on how far it escalates.
2: Yeah.
5: I totally see why this became newsworthy and a big deal. You also have the vice president of the Madison School Board in there who's also popping off to, you know, it was just a bad look all around.
2: Yeah. Again, but at some point you do have, and again, I'm not saying Brandy was right, but on some level, you know, you gotta, if you feel like you're being intimidated or harassed, you gotta kind of push back. I also had a cop once tell me to stay out of Dousman and also told me if I showed up in court, he'd tell him that I was going 5 miles faster than he wrote the speeding ticket was. And for the record, I wasn't even speeding. He just didn't like us. Officer Hensel, not a good man.
5: You'll run into that.
2: Yeah, and I just take the ticket and go. Some people say, you know what, you're not gonna push me around. And I think Brandy's one of those chicks. I may have a soft spot.
5: You don't have to think. You don't have to think Brandy's one. Brandy is one of those chicks that you're, you know. But much of it, my gut tells me, is her own.
2: Sure. Yeah.
5: Her own handling or mishandling of such situations.
2: Sure.
5: It is 6:43, 1310 WIBA. Let's get another check of traffic with Sean.
2: Buzzing around town this morning, all good in the hood, as the kids might tell you, because there is nothing as far as accidents, no delays yet. That includes if you're booking out of town, I-90, I-94. Maybe you're taking the westerly route, taking 18-151, Highway 14, if that's your flavor. All looking great this morning. Your 27 storm track forecast from meteorologist Dana Fulton. Dana says mostly cloudy with a few sprinkles possible, a high today of 59. Currently 45 and partly cloudy here at 1310 WIBA. 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He comes your way next with sports at 6:44.
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21: Good morning. I'm Doug Russell with WIBA Sports. True story. Cubs center fielder Pete Crow Armstrong's mother was an actress who played the mom in the movie Little Big League. In tribute to her, PCA actually turned a single into a Little League home run last night.
22: And a line drive back up the middle. That'll work. Frelick sets around third. The ball gets away from Crow Armstrong. That'll score Ortiz. Hamilton's on the move. Hamilton being waved. Still being waved. Here's the throw. Save! David Hamilton with a Little League homer here at Wrigley.
21: Just call him E-PCA. After a couple of rough nights in center, on the mound, Kyle Harrison was dominant again for Milwaukee. Seven innings of two-hit shutout ball, striking out 11, walking only one. The Brewers ride in on a broom and sweep out the Cubs 5-0 at Wrigley Field. NBA playoffs from last night. The Thunder even up their series with the Spurs, 122-113. Coming up tonight, it's Game 2 between the Cavaliers and the Knicks. New York leads 1-0. Stanley Cup playoffs, Western Conference Final. Game 1 goes to the Golden Knights. They double up the Avalanche, 4-2. Coming up tonight, it's Game 1 between the Canadiens and the Hurricanes in the East. 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
2: Thank you, Doug. Your 27 storm track forecast from meteorologist Dana Fulton. Dana says mostly cloudy with a few sprinkles possible today. High of 59 tonight, mostly cloudy, a low of 45. Currently it is 45 with some clouds and some sun here at 1310 WIBA. More of Madison in the morning comes your way next at 648.
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26: John Polk was my nemesis. I knew in order to live a rich and fulfilling life, one where I was equal under the law and could be happy and fulfilled, I needed to defeat the message that John Polk was peddling.
27: I'm John Polk. For years, I was the poster boy of the conversion therapy movement, the ex-gay who married an ex-lesbian and traveled the world telling my story of how I changed my sexuality from gay to straight. I wore the label of ex-gay with pride. That was all until, well, we'll get to that part.
26: He's like a car wreck, and then people can't keep their eyes off him. He evokes a reaction. He did with me.
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0: watch the working girls go by. 652-1310 WIBA, Madison in the morning. On this Thursday, May 21st, becoming mostly cloudy today. A few sprinkles also possible. 59 are high, down to 45 tonight. And then tomorrow, Friday, some sunshine and 64. Saturday, 70. Sunday, 76. And then Memorial Day, Monday, sunny and 81. So that, that's perfect. Partly cloudy, 45 right now in Madison. Today happens to be National Waitstaff Day.
1: Nice.
0: All you waiters and waitresses out there, it's your day today. And if you're wondering, what's the going rate for tipping anymore? Has it adjusted for inflation or what's the deal? It remains good service, they say, at sit-down restaurants remains 20%, which you're not tied to. I mean, but that's the going rate.
2: Okay.
0: That's usually what I do, 20%. You can do 22 to 25 for exceptional service, which, yeah, done that in the past where you've had somebody above and beyond. Also done a little less than 20 when you've had the delivery drivers. They recommend 15 to 20% of the total.
2: Okay.
0: Bars, $1 per drink or 15 to 20% of your total tab. Coffee shops and takeout, which... up until a few years ago, I never even thought. I mean, some places always had the tip jar.
3: But now they spin the iPad around at you.
0: Yeah, but now it's just become the norm. $1 to $2, they say, or just simply bypass the tip screen.
2: What about when the drive-thru wants you to round up to help support children? Do you tell them to pound sand or do you round up?
0: No, I'll do the roundup.
2: Yeah, I always tell them to pound sand.
0: Yeah.
2: Because it's a tax write-off.
0: Well,
2: for
0: I know that they put it in. Under their business name. Tipping, I just wanted to finish the list of what's recommended here. Hairstylists, spa services, 15 to 20%. Ride shares, 10 to 15%. And hotel staff, $2 to $5 a day for housekeeping.
2: Okay. That's, sounds fair. I was always a 20%. Kind of guy, and I think that's
0: for everything.
2: Everything, just it's easy.
0: Even that's one that I'm not very good at doing.
2: Take the first number or two and double it. And
0: not the math. for hotel staff.
2: Well, if you're staying one night, you don't worry about it.
0: Yeah, I guess I don't really. I kind of think that should be. That's like part of your. Part of your bill.
2: But it's not, right?
0: Well, you're paying for a sanitary room.
2: Well, it is sanitary when you check in. And if you don't want... Because Christina's like this. If Christina's traveling with us, she does not like people. And she'll put the do not disturb. And we'll never get our room clean. And if we want fresh towels, we've got to either steal them off the cart in the hallway or call down and have them brought up, which is a tip. But she doesn't like people coming in. I mean...
0: Part of me, too. It's like if I'm at a place that it's just a quick, I don't know much about it, an extended stay or something that it's like, well, I don't know if I really trust these people coming in. And so I've done that before, but it's something that always slips my mind. I never really think about tipping at hotels, but then I'm never really staying at the Ritz or anything like that. So,
2: well, people at the Qualton Inn or whatever they call those, the Qualton Club, that's a different place. Quality Inn, they need tip money too. Yeah. They do. I imagine the crap that they encounter is probably
0: Where's our tip, Sean? Why do we have a big tip jar outside of the iHeart Studios on South Fish Hatchery Road? Drive by, you know. We'll take treats.
2: I don't know that we might be really nervous about what may be dropped off for us.
0: That's true. 656 1310 WIBA.
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5: This is a Bloomberg Money Minute. Walmart powering through another quarter of solid sales growth. However, the retail giant gave a financial forecast that missed Wall Street expectations. The company says sales slowed somewhat in April after Easter, with shoppers facing higher gas prices. Walmart says it's prioritizing keeping prices low, with the number of discounts rising 20% from a year ago. This year has been a roller coaster for consumer-facing companies, from tariffs to higher energy prices. Yesterday's solid rally for stocks fading this morning. Futures are falling. Iran says a proposal from the U.S. has bridged some differences between the warring sides, though its uranium must stay in the country. And nearly half of patients who got a high dose of Eli Lilly's next-generation obesity shot lost the equivalent weight of bariatric surgery. In a late-stage trial, patients who could tolerate the dose for a year and a half lost more than 28% of their body weight. Courtney Dunahoe, Bloomberg Radio.
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0: Tensions escalate between the U.S. and Cuba. Good morning. I'm Robin Colbert. This is the 7 a.m. report on News Talk 1310 WIBA. Time now to get a check of traffic and weather together with Rapid Traffic. Here's Sean Preble.
2: Looking pretty nice still across the system. No accidents to share with you. Traveling the interstate looking good. Beltline also moving great, both east and westbound. And hey, we've got the Flex Lane open westbound side of the belt. We'll get you another update on traffic again in just 10 minutes. Robin?
0: Our 27 storm track forecast today. Mostly cloudy skies, few sprinkles possible. We'll see a high of 59. Right now, partly cloudy and 45 at your your official weather station, News Talk 1310 WIBA. Our top story, an aircraft carrier strike group is in the Caribbean as tensions escalate between the U.S. and Cuba. U.S. Southern Command announcing yesterday the carrier USS Nimitz has entered the region. Now this comes as the Justice Department has charged former Cuban President Raul Castro with murder over a 1996 incident where Cuban fighter jets shot down two planes operated by a group of Miami-based Cuban exiles, killing four. Iran says it's reviewing the latest American proposal to end the war.
17: President Trump says he's willing to wait a few days to get the right answers from Iran, but continues to warn of renewed attacks if he doesn't like what they say. An Iranian foreign ministry spokesman says they are reviewing the latest views from the United States. The U.S. is putting economic pressure on Iran after 6 weeks of ceasefire. The military boarded, then released a vessel suspected of trying to break the blockade of Iranian ports. In Iran, the crackdown on dissent continues. Two people executed on charges of creating a group to disrupt the country's security. Jonathan Savage, Fox News.
0: The latest Fox News polls are showing most voters are worried about high costs, and many think the latest assassination attempt, a political assassination attempt, was staged.
18: The latest Fox News poll finds 39% of voters approve of the job the president's doing. Just 29% approve of his handling of the economy, with a little more than half of voters saying rising gas prices are a major problem for them, and the same number saying they're financially worse off than they were 2 years ago. The polling also found 30% think the assassination attempt of the president at last month's White House Correspondents' Dinner was staged, with younger voters far more likely to be suspicious than seniors and white evangelicals. Jessica Rosenthal, Fox News.
0: Gas experts predict this summer will be the priciest at the pump in years. GasBuddy releasing its summer travel survey for 2026. It forecasts an average price of $4.80 per gallon from Memorial Day through Labor Day. Now, today, AAA is putting the statewide average in Wisconsin at $4.46 a gallon. That's down 2 cents from yesterday. Here in Madison, the average is $4.53 a gallon. As gas prices surge, drivers could run into another issue as experts warning of a potential oil shortage amid the war with Iran.
19: You can get everything from new tires, brakes, and an oil change at Arnes Auto Service in Broadhead. Casey Clipping has owned the shop for nearly 25 years and says synthetic oil prices have seen a significant price hike within the last few months.
20: Price increase so far as it's gone up 30%.
19: It comes amid the war with Iran, which is causing businesses like Clipping's to feel the pressure of rising costs.
20: We did stock up a little bit extra right away, and so we've been able, right now we're absorbing the cost to our customer, but when that extra supply runs out, you know, the consumer is going to have to pay the difference.
19: Clipping tells me there could be a potential synthetic motor oil shortage, but so far they have not seen any issues in their supply. In a statement from Valvoline regarding a potential shortage, they say in part, quote, Valvoline Incorporated has adequate supply to serve our customers today and for the foreseeable future. We are working closely with our supplier to proactively manage any potential impact from the current market environment.
0: That's WKOW's Lucas Kim reporting.
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1: Hey, it's Blazer. 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
0: 707-1310 WIBA. We do have partly cloudy skies, 45 in Madison this morning. Some Wisconsin high schoolers could see a change in their spring ACT scores.
3: The Wisconsin State Journal reports that ACT found a scoring problem affecting students who took the online exam during school day testing. The company began pulling affected scores May 13th and plans to reissue updated results by June 2nd. Officials say scores will either stay the same or increase slightly, but won't go down. Milwaukee Public Schools has notified students and families, and ACT will resend corrected scores to colleges and scholarship programs. State Superintendent Jill Underley says the test still plays a key role in college admissions and school accountability. Shaw Maloney, Wisconsin Radio Network.
0: Nurses at SSM Health St. Mary's Hospital in Madison collecting enough signatures to hold the vote on forming a union. The nurses are calling for major changes at the hospital. They say some people in management, though, have pushed back on their efforts.
5: It's been a little disheartening to see that this is where management would like to spend their energy.
0: Now, the union vote will determine whether the nurses can formally organize for collective bargaining. The nurses say low staffing is their main concern. In a statement, SSM Health disputes that claim. They say staffing is based on patient needs, ensuring appropriate levels of care based on the severity of each patient's condition. Elsewhere, an investigation is underway after three people died and 19 were hospitalized when they were exposed to an unknown substance in New Mexico. Authorities say the victims died in a possible home hazmat situation in the town of Mountain Air. Responding paramedics were exposed to the substance as well, and 18 of them, along with one of the home's occupants, were all taken to the hospital. In California, crews battling a fast-moving wildfire northwest of Los Angeles.
8: Ventura County Fire Captain Trevor Johnson says 900 firefighters are battling the Sandy Fire in Simi Valley.
21: We have bulldozers, hand crews, aircraft already out working this.
8: The wind-driven blaze, which ignited Monday, ripping through nearly 1,700 acres. Officials say it's 15% contained. At least one home has been destroyed, and tens of thousands are under evacuation orders.
23: I actually thought I was probably going to die.
8: Simi Valley resident Ron Weckler speaking to Los Angeles' Fox 11 News.
23: There was no air to breathe, and it was so intensely hot.
8: The cause of the fire is under investigation. Kristen Goodwin, Fox News.
0: Former Massachusetts Congressman Barney Frank has passed away. His sister confirming he died in hospice care in Maine yesterday. The Democrat was one of the first openly gay members of Congress and represented southern Massachusetts for 32 years. He was 86 years old. 710 now, 1310 WIBA. Let's get another check of traffic with Sean.
2: Still looking good around the area this morning. A lot of green on our traffic speed sensors. Flex lane open, westbound side of the Beltline. A lighter volume than typical up there. East and westbound sides looking really good. Your 27 storm track forecast from meteorologist Dana Fulton. Mostly cloudy today with a few sprinkles possible. A high of 59. Currently partly cloudy, a little sun as well. And 45 here at 1310 WIBA. 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
27: 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I'm Doug Russell with WIBA Sports. 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
28: Ground ball right side, base hit. 4-0 Brewers. 11-game hitting streak, a new career high for Bowers.
27: The Brewers take care of business again at Wrigley. 5-0 the final score. Taking a look at the standings, the crew in first place by a game and a half over both the Cubs and the Cardinals. Milwaukee off today. They'll welcome in the L.A. Dodgers for 3 starting tomorrow night. One more, and that's it for Aaron Rodgers, meeting reporters one day after agreeing to return to the Steelers and his new old coach, Mike McCarthy. Rodgers said he wasn't in that headspace, though, when Mike Tomlin retired.
29: You know, I thought that that was probably it for me in Pittsburgh. But when the decision was made to hire Mike, I sort of opened my mind back up to coming back.
30: Could be your last year. Do you even think of that right now?
29: Yes. This is it, yeah.
27: The Steelers and Packers play only once, and it's in the preseason, the first preseason game of the year, as a matter of fact. It's at Pittsburgh, so not much in the way of reunions for Rodgers in Green Bay before he hangs them up. NBA playoffs from last night. The Thunder even up their series with the Spurs at a game apiece. Oklahoma City winning 122-113. Coming up tonight, game 2 between the Cavaliers and the Knicks. Stanley Cup playoffs, Western Conference final, game 1. The Golden Knights beat the Avalanche 4-2. Coming up tonight, it's the Canadians and the Hurricanes, game 1 from Raleigh. 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
2: Thank you, Doug. Your 27 storm track forecast. It comes to us from meteorologist Dana Fulton. Mostly cloudy today. A few sprinkles possible. A high of 59 tonight. Mostly cloudy. Low 45. Currently it is 45. We've got some clouds blocking out some of the sun this morning. More of Madison Morning comes your way next at 7:15.
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0: 719 1310 WIBA, Madison in the Morning on this Thursday, May 21st. What is it about this song that makes you kind of want to get into a bar fight?
1: If you were the
0: type, if you were the type to get into bar fights, which Preble and I are not, but there's something that
1: yeah,
0: I just want to go pound something. Yeah. I think it's because it's Boston roots. Bar fighting, I believe, is a sanctioned sport in Boston.
1: Oh, they love the sucker
0: schools.
1: Punch.
0: Because this group, Dropkick Murphys, they're out of Boston, right?
1: Yeah, oh yeah, I hope so.
0: They're about as Boston as it gets, man. Yeah. We were talking earlier this morning about Stephen Colbert. Of course, his last show is tonight. Not just for him, the whole Late Show. Bye-bye.
1: So long. Away.
0: But his middle name is Tyrone. Really?
1: Yeah.
0: Well, actually, Tyrone it has Irish origins.
1: Irish. There's Tyrone County there.
0: Yeah,
1: in
0: Northern Ireland. I think they call it the County Tyrone.
1: They do it
0: a little differently.
1: Backwards.
0: You know,
1: it's like when
0: across
1: you go to
0: the pond, yeah.
1: Minneapolis, and they always do like their directions, Hennepin Avenue North rather than North Hennepin Avenue. I hate that stuff. It's like, no, it's direction, then street, not street, then direction. You mud ducks.
2: What about when the Brits say, like, 28th April?
1: Oh, again.
0: Yeah.
1: Wrong. They are wrong. It doesn't make sense. It doesn't flow.
0: That's why they don't rule us anymore.
1: I know there are some days some folks wish they would.
0: Yeah, they don't rule us anymore. UAE might. Or
1: So is he named? Because he's like 90. He's like very Irish. Like people assume he's French because of the Colbert thing, but I think he's quite.
0: Yeah, very, very Irish Catholic family here. But grew up like in D.C.
1: Yeah.
0: Which another like, huh? Wait, what? These little tidbits don't all fit together in just our conception of what we think somebody from D.C. or somebody Irish Catholic or what have you. So anyway, that's the skinny on Stephen Colbert. Of course, we're heading into the long extended the kickoff to the summer, unofficial start of summer. A lot of people hitting the road. I was just looking at 511 Wisconsin as far as construction, and it's all over the place. Of course, they stop work at, I believe they're going to stop, what is it, at noon on or 6 p.m. tomorrow night and then pick it back up Tuesday?
1: Sure.
0: But
1: we'll
0: you still have the barrels out and all that kind of stuff. Peak travel times today is when it all starts. Today it's expected noon until 9 p.m. Tomorrow, 11 a.m. until 8 p.m. And then coming back noon to 5 on Monday is expected to be the busy traffic time. Projects going on. We're in the southwest region of the state as far as how the DOT breaks it all down. And yeah, we've got stuff going Columbia County on the I-39/94 bridge over the Wisconsin River south of Portage. They got construction there. I-39/90 here in Madison, reduced speed limits because there's construction there. Jefferson County also has some work that's being done. Johnson Creek, Milwaukee County. There's everywhere.
1: All over the place. And, man, if you are speaking of Milwaukee County, if you're going to be in the Milwaukee, Waukesha County area, use Highway Interstate 41. Another at 164 there. There have been like three fatal accidents in the last month. And this morning, northbound is shut down because of a fatal accident down there. So, it's a bad stretch of road. My brother-in-law came across one of them and very casually talked about it. This gentleman, deceased, ejected from his vehicle and was dangling in a tree, and my brother-in-law pulled him out of the tree and one other guy and like tried to revive him, and he just like was really casually telling me this story, and I'm like, do you need therapy or something? Because like I would be like destroyed, and
0: it was
1: 2 days earlier, and he's like yeah, he's like
0: what does he do for work?
1: He builds condos.
0: Okay.
1: He's the guy that, you know, all those ugly condos that you hate. You
0: can thank He's the guy behind that?
1: Yes, he is. He absolutely is.
0: But
1: yes.
0: Apparently not bothered by death, huh?
1: Not even a little bit. Like, it was just completely matter of fact. Because, like, I'd be like, do you need therapy? Or, like I would be just, but he was just like, yeah, oh, yeah, kind of casually offhanded mentioned it. And I'm like.
2: Just went and clocked in right after that?
1: Yeah. He did go to, yeah, it happened in the morning. He did go to work that day. And nothing.
0: Jeez.
1: Nothing happened.
0: Oh, my God.
1: The most traumatic part was the fact that he's like, part of when this guy got ejected out of his car, his pants came off. And that was something that was the part that seemed to bother him the most.
0: That he was pantsless.
1: That he's pantsless. Not the fact that he was, gosh, what a
0: deceased.
1: Terrible.
0: Yeah. Yes, wow.
1: Yeah. Ugh. So, stay off Highway 41.
0: Don't put
1: that
0: brother-in-law on a living will or anything, or your, what are those?
1: Yeah, you're supposed to have DNR guy?
0: Yeah. Keep him clear away from all that, because.
1: Oh, my God. The other morning, it was a Saturday, Christina, speaking of like living will. I get up early on Saturdays, and I do on Sunday. I love getting up early, but sometimes I go back to bed. Well, a couple of Saturdays ago, it was like 5:30, and I went back to lay down, and all of a sudden I'm laying there and I can feel Christina touching my head, and I'm like, what is going on? She's like just making sure you were still alive. She's like I'm so used to your alarms going off, and she's like, and she was slept right through it. I did go off, and she's like, you didn't get up and do any work or anything, so I was wondering,
0: I assumed your desk.
1: Yeah.
0: Well, we are getting to that age now,
1: yeah,
0: where every now and again I'll see Fred uncharacteristically sound to see, not moving,
1: God,
0: or anything,
1: yeah.
0: I might just walk over and put my hand down around his mouth just to
1: see it's,
0: make sure there's air coming out from
1: still
0: his freakishly flowing small nostril holes.
1: Oh, does he have very small nostrils?
0: Yeah, do you ever, when you're laying in bed and the other, your significant other is sleeping, you ever just like, what the hell? I mean, they're really small.
1: Really?
0: I wonder how he gets air up in there.
1: Oh, And don't take this wrong if you have them. People with almond-shaped nostrils, I don't know. I used to date a gal with them. I don't like those.
0: Yeah.
1: They're
0: kind of big. Yeah.
1: Like
0: yeah.
1: The elongated. They look
0: I'm going to go in the mirror now and check mine out, because I guess I really don't know.
1: No, yours are pretty round.
0: Okay. How about
1: yours? Are like bird wings. I hope mine are round.
0: Yeah.
1: Otherwise,
0: little,
1: I despise myself.
0: Yeah, kind of
1: myself.
0: Slanted on the side.
1: Yeah.
2: What are you looking for in a woman? Rounded nostrils.
0: Hey, you wait, Katie. these things, this weekend, look over at Tyler and just check out the nostril holes.
1: Yeah.
0: You might have a change of heart on that whole relationship.
1: Yeah.
0: It is 727 1310 WIVA.
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4: This is a Bloomberg Money Minute. Walmart is warning that fuel costs are squeezing the company's bottom line and could lead to higher prices for shoppers. The retailer says sales slowed down somewhat in April after Easter, with shoppers facing higher gas prices. Walmart says it is prioritizing keeping prices low, but this could change as the Iran war drags on, shares of Walmart falling in the early trade. Turning to the markets, yesterday's rally for stocks fading this morning. Investors are worried that these higher energy prices will leave the Federal Reserve no choice but to raise interest rates. The world's largest private company is going public. Elon Musk's SpaceX has filed the paperwork for its massive initial public offering. The rocket, satellite, and artificial intelligence giant will trade on the NASDAQ. Meantime, OpenAI is said to be laying the groundwork to also become a public company. The maker of ChatGPT is preparing an IPO filing as soon as this week, targeting a public debut in the fall. Courtney Donahoe, Bloomberg Radio.
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4: Hitting the road as we get ready to kick off the unofficial start to summer, and more decisions expected today from the U.S. Supreme Court. Good morning. I'm Robin Colbert. This is the 7:30 a.m. report on News Talk 1310 WIBA. Time now to get a check of traffic and weather together with Rapid Traffic. 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
5: Looking pretty decent across the system this morning. Nothing unusual as far as delays. If you are heading on the outbound side of John Nolan, approaching the construction on Broome Street, seeing those delays. Also inbound, some minor slowdowns in that very same area. We'll get you another update on traffic again in just 10 minutes, Robin.
4: Our 27 storm track forecast today, mostly cloudy. Few sprinkles possible. We'll see a high of 59. Right now, we have some clouds and 45 at your official weather station. News Talk 1310 WIBA. Our top story, millions getting ready to hit the road for what's expected to be another record-setting Memorial Day travel weekend.
6: Nearly 45 million Americans are expected to travel at least 50 miles from home for Memorial Day weekend, according to AAA. And while that's a new high, it barely edges out last year's number for the holiday travel period that starts today and ends on Monday. 39 million of us are expected to drive, while another 3.7 million will fly. A little more than 2 million will travel by other modes like bus, train, or cruise. A AAA spokesperson says higher fuel prices and persistent inflation may cause some of us to shorten trips, delay plans, or stay closer to home. They say the most congested days to drive are today and tomorrow, and on Monday afternoon. Tanya J. Powers, Fox News.
4: The number of people planning to travel this Memorial Day weekend here in Wisconsin could be slightly less than last year. Rising gas prices, likely a factor, however.
7: Nationally, we're still seeing an increase, even though gas prices are the highest they've been in 4 years. So it's not a direct correlation, but there certainly is a component to that.
4: Nick Jarmus with Wisconsin AAA. Now, over the past few days, we have seen prices at the pump go down ever so slightly. Today, AAA putting the statewide average at $4.46 a gallon. That's down 2 cents from yesterday here in Madison. The average is $4.53 a gallon. Madison Engineering has made some lane adjustments at the parking ramp near Monona Terrace. This after a 3-foot steel beam fell and damaged a driver's vehicle this week. Vehicles now have to merge almost as soon as they enter the tunnel under Monona Terrace. The city moved the merge point up 500 feet following an inspection on Tuesday. A spokesperson for the engineering division says they do expect minimal impact to traffic. They can't say just how long these changes will stay in place. Nurses at St. Mary's in Madison and vote to unionize as staffing debates intensify.
8: We're doing this for our patients. We are advocating for their safety. We are advocating to make sure they get the best possible care they get.
9: Staffing is the primary concern for these three nurses and hundreds more at St. Mary's, now advocating for a union.
8: And we genuinely care about the safety and well-being of our patients. And the

0: metrics that our hospital uses to determine what is considered adequate staffing makes it very difficult to do that.
1: Nurses claim rigid metrics prevent them from adjusting their workloads for critical patients. SSM Health tells us that staffing is based on patient needs, ensuring appropriate levels of care based on the severity of each patient's condition. Nurses frustrated with the status quo are now suiting up.
2: We've been purpling up. People have been wearing purple scrunchies, purple badge reels, purple socks, purple shoes,
3: homemade bracelet.
1: The nurses say the purple they wear in support of the union has been met with anywhere from laughs to hostility. With the nurses telling me some of their coworkers have become fearful for their jobs.
4: That's WKOW's Ryan Lynch reporting. Wisconsin high school students waiting for corrected ACT scores after the testing company found a scoring error. ACT says the issue affects students who took the online test at school this spring, and scores will either stay the same or go up. State School Superintendent Jill Underley says that the state does plan to seek contract penalties over this issue. Revised scores are expected by tomorrow.
5: We all hear the...
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7: The winner will be showered with praise. The loser will be taunted and booed until my throat is sore.
5: 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Yeah, over 50% of adults say they'd feel better if they got more sleep, and stress is often the biggest barrier. 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
4: 738, 1310 WIBA. We have some clouds and 45 in Madison this morning. The Supreme Court is expected to continue delivering decisions today. The court is about halfway through handing down rulings in about 60 cases heard this term. Now, cases still awaiting a decision include President Trump's attempt to ban birthright citizenship and whether Roundup Weed Killer can be sued for cancer claims. The Justice Department announcing an indictment against former Cuban President Raul Castro.
13: Castro is facing seven different counts, including murder. Acting Attorney General Todd Blanche said that he wants to see Castro on American soil.
14: We expect that he will show up here by his own will or by another way.
13: Federal grand jury in Miami returned the indictment last month. The announcement was made inside the iconic Freedom Tower, celebrating Cuban-American heritage in the United States. DOJ officials made the announcement at a ceremony honoring four men who died as part of the Brothers to the Rescue mission in 1996. That group flew three planes to help rescue people fleeing from the communist nation. Two of those planes were shot down. Four people were killed.
4: That's Fox's David Spunt reporting. Now, an aircraft carrier strike group is in the Caribbean as tensions grow between the U.S. and Cuba. U.S. Southern Command announced yesterday that the carrier USS Nimitz had entered the region. Two of the officers who defended the U.S. Capitol on January 6th are suing over a newly $1.8 billion settlement fund. The officers' lawsuit comes a day after a congressional hearing where Acting Attorney General Todd Blanche defended the fund and refused to rule out potential payments for those who participated in the assault on officers that day. The owner of the iconic Peanuts music is suing.
3: The music from the Peanuts television specials has become just as recognizable as Charlie Brown, Snoopy, and the rest of the cartoon characters themselves. But now the owner of those jazz ditties by Vince Guaraldi has filed several lawsuits claiming the music is being illegally used by a video game company, an auction house, and a belt maker. Lee Mendelson Film Productions also filed a separate suit accusing the U.S. Department of Interior of using O. Tannenbaum without permission. The rift is used in A Charlie Brown Christmas. Lee Mendelson Productions is seeking varying financial damages. Tom Graham, Fox News.
4: If you're headed to Fresno, California, this attraction might spark some interest. It's a serial killer speakeasy.
15: Okay.
4: It's a 90-minute experience described as an immersive true crime event. Performances will tell the stories of infamous serial killers Ted Bundy, Jeffrey Dahmer, John Wayne Gacy, and Ed Gein. Each case is paired with a drink themed after the killer, including The Friendly Stranger, Apartment 213, Killer Clowns, and Gein's Cauldron.
15: Okay, 213 is Dahmer. What are the other ones?
4: Friendly Stranger.
15: Friendly Stranger.
4: So that would be Ted Bundy.
15: I gotta be. Yeah.
4: Killer Clowns is Gacy. And Ed Gein, the Gein Cauldron.
15: So. I booked through Fresno once, locked the doors, drove fast.
4: Is it a seedy place?
15: It's inland.
4: It's like Central, right?
15: Yeah.
4: Is it Central Valley or?
15: Yeah, we were coming from Bishop going to San Fran, and we went through Fresno. It's not a place I'd call home. I don't know why they
4: perfect do place for a serial killer speakeasy.
15: Yeah, it seems like a weird kind of, but each their own. If it works, it works.
4: Yeah.
15: Good luck. I would if it were in, I don't know, other town nearby, pick your town, I'd probably go check it out.
4: I probably would, too, I'm ashamed to admit. Yeah. You know, I mean, because at the end of the day, you're sensationalizing some evil acts by these individuals.
15: Yeah.
4: But it is it's just intriguing to me just as far as how a human being can go to, I just can't wrap my head around.
15: Yeah.
11: You'd go from an investigative standpoint.
4: That's right.
11: Yeah. Go.
15: Gonna solve these. No, I already solved. No.
4: 743-1310 WIBA. Let's get another check of traffic now with Sean.
15: Still looking decent around town. Heavier stuff westbound side of the Beltline as you exit the interstate. Tap the brakes a bit as you're coming up on Verona Road. Good news, we've got the flex lanes open both east and westbound sides of the Beltline. Seeing some delays coming inbound Highway 14 coming in from the Oregon area just before McCoy Road. I do have some delays because of some road work going on up near the Beltline. 27 storm track forecast from meteorologist Dana Fulton. She says mostly cloudy, few sprinkles today possible, a high of 59. Currently 45, partly cloudy here at 1310 WIBA. 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
23: Good morning. I'm Doug Russell with WIBA Sports. True story. Cubs center fielder Pete Crow Armstrong's mother was an actress who played the mom in the movie Little Big League. In tribute to her, PCA actually turned a single into a Little League home run last night.
24: And a line drive back up the middle. That'll work. Frelick sets around third. The ball gets away from Crow Armstrong. That'll score Ortiz. Hamilton's on the move. Hamilton being waved. Still being waved. Here's the throw. Save! David Hamilton with a Little League homer here at Wrigley.
23: Just call him E-PCA. After a couple of rough nights in center, on the mound, Kyle Harrison was dominant again for Milwaukee. Seven innings of two-hit shutout ball, striking out 11, walking only one. The Brewers ride in on a broom and sweep out the Cubs 5-0 at Wrigley Field. NBA playoffs from last night. The Thunder even up their series with the Spurs, 122-113. Coming up tonight, it's Game 2 between the Cavaliers and the Knicks. New York leads 1-0. Stanley Cup playoffs, Western Conference Final. Game 1 goes to the Golden Knights. They double up the Avalanche, 4-2. Coming up tonight, it's Game 1 between the Canadiens and the Hurricanes in the East. 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
15: Thank you, Doug. Your 27 storm track forecast from meteorologist Dana Fulton. Dana says, mostly cloudy today. A few sprinkles possible. A high of 59 tonight. Mostly cloudy. A low of 45. Currently it is 45. A little sun peeking around the clouds this morning. And there's more of Madison in the morning. 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

0: 751 1310 WIBA, Madison in the morning. Thursday, May 21st, and we're looking at a mostly cloudy and cool day today. A few sprinkles also possible. Our high today, 59. Clouds tonight down to 45 tomorrow. Partly to mostly cloudy, 64 the high. Look for some rain tomorrow night into Saturday. Saturday morning, some showers possible. Otherwise cloudy for the day, 70 the high. Partly sunny on Sunday. A high is 76, and then for Monday, Memorial Day, mostly sunny skies and a high of 81. We have some clouds, 45 in Madison. Planning to, are you getting out of town for Memorial Day or just staying close?
1: I think we're staying close. I don't know. I'll find out from Christina and tomorrow what's going on. But I think Madison's off sports this weekend, so maybe, who knows.
0: How about you, Katie?
2: I got to work quite a bit, and then if I've got time, I might try to go to Bratfest, but...
1: Oh, Bratfest, yeah.
0: Go heckle the Lovin' Spoonful.
2: Yes, exactly.
0: Well, I'll see you there. No, usually Memorial Day. It's been forever since back when the boys were little. A couple of times we'd do a camping, somewhere. But it's so hit or miss. I mean, we've had Memorial Days where it's just blazing hot.
1: Yeah.
0: And you have some that are, cold. I remember one camping trip from hell. In the Dells. What in the hell we were thinking, going where everybody goes. But it looks like weather-wise, at least Memorial Day, it's going to be a cool weekend getting to Memorial Day. But Memorial Day weather-wise, we'll play ball, and at least we'll get into the 80s. And then it looks like next week, we're going to be seeing the 80s. I thought that was going to be the deal this week, that we're going to have some 80-degree days. But boy, the forecast, it was late last week when we were wrapping it up for the week. It's like, ooh, 80s coming around next week, and nope.
1: Not a chance.
0: Just really changed. So
1: hopefully Monday holds, because you need a hot Memorial Day, right?
0: You like, well, at least, yeah. I mean, it doesn't have to be hot and, oh my God, but,
1: I'd
0: 80s.
1: Love it if it were.
0: I know. You love that sort of hot and humid.
1: I like humidity.
0: You like humidity in there?
1: I just feel more like, I don't know, feel comfortable in it. I don't know what it is. I like that.
0: I hate that. Well, my fingers swell. I have my own Bratfest right on my hands. My fingers swell, and I hate that. Just standing up, you start to sweat.
1: Yeah,
0: from the humidity. But
1: the key is don't get up, Robin.
0: There you go.
1: Just get comfortable. Just don't move.
0: We might pop into Bratfest. I mean. Our options are endless. Who knows where we'll end up on Memorial Day?
1: Out and about today. It's the grand opening of the Sun Prairie location for Advocate MD.
0: Oh, I saw that.
1: There. Yeah.
0: And you're going to be out there later?
1: At 11, yeah. I'll head out there. They're doing, Dr. Hemkes is splitting it into two. So there's a morning or lunch one, 11 to 1, and then tonight, 4 to 6. So it's right at 51 Tower Drive. And if you haven't been to one of the grand openings, not only is it cool because you get to meet the doctor, see the clinic, but there's also lots of cheese.
0: Oh, yeah. Why so much cheese?
1: I just think everybody likes cheese to go with their wine. I don't partake in the wine part, but I do enjoy the cheese part.
0: When pairing with a hearty red, because we know you're bottom shelf Sean.
1: Darn right I am.
0: And so you get the cheapest of the cheap. I'm a little higher on that. Yeah. I'll go to the second shelf or the third shelf, never to the top. But so usually on the bottom shelf, you get a red, right?
1: Oh gosh, yeah. Yeah, I love red wine.
0: Do you find any cheese that pairs better with the real cheap stuff?
1: Or I think they
0: Velveeta?
1: All go well. Yeah. I love the what's the stuff that's got the, it's red wine soaked, and it's got the little crystals in the cheese, the little salty that form as it's being.
0: I know that Merlot cheese. Is it sand?
1: Yes, sand.
0: Salvatore?
1: Something like that. There's two.
0: And they're like cut in the wedges.
1: Oh my God.
0: And they got that hard red stuff crust.
1: Oh, so good.
0: We love that stuff. I believe that is. Salvatore's.
1: Yeah. Oh, it goes so in it. Perfect with wine, perfect with crackers.
0: Yeah, that stuff is good. Oh, you can just eat it like an apple.
1: Yes.
0: It's something like, or is it, I don't know what starts with an S. I'm getting confused with Salvatore's tomato pies.
1: Yeah.
0: So, but it starts with an S, that kind of cheese.
1: Yeah.
0: It is 7:56 now, 13. I was going to wish everybody a happy Memorial Day, but it's Thursday. I thought it was Friday. Darn it. Now I put myself in a bad mood. We're back again tomorrow. So,
1: yes.
0: But we'll have fun. It is 7:56, 1310 WIBA.
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4: 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Auto giant Stellantis is plotting a turnaround, and in the process, it's sidelining Chrysler and Dodge. 70% of its future spending will go into four brands, Jeep, Ram, Fiat, and Peugeot. Stellantis plans to invest $70 billion through 2030, bring out more than 60 new models, and unify vehicle underpinnings to cut costs. Stellantis struggled under relentless cost-cutting while raising prices, which eventually hit quality and resulted in cars that fell short of the competition. Stocks soared yesterday with investors optimistic that the Middle East conflict may be nearing an end. The S&P 500 rose more than 1%, with the Dow jumping 645 points. This morning, stock futures are in the red. And Pepsi is preparing to raise prices on some of its smaller bags of chips. Sources tell us the soda and snacks maker is looking to hike prices by as much as 20 cents as it faces higher production and distribution costs. Courtney Donahoe, Bloomberg Radio.
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0: At 8 o'clock, we do have some clouds, 48 in Madison. The Supreme Court expected to continue delivering decisions today. The court is about halfway through handing down rulings in about 60 cases heard this term. Cases are still awaiting a decision that these cases include President Trump's attempt to ban birthright citizenship and whether Roundup weed killer can be sued for cancer claims. Gas experts are predicting the most expensive summer at the pump in years. Gas Money releasing its summer travel survey for 2026. It forecasts an average price of $4.80 a gallon from Memorial Day through Labor Day. The fuel savings platform says the price of gas could reach all-time highs if the Strait of Hormuz remains closed for much of the summer. Well, the latest Fox News poll shows most voters are worried about high costs, and many think the last assassination attempt was staged.
19: The latest Fox News poll finds 39% of voters approve of the job the president's doing. Just 29% approve of his handling of the economy, with a little more than half of voters saying rising gas prices are a major problem for them, and the same number saying they're financially worse off than they were 2 years ago. The polling also found 30% think the assassination attempt of the president at last month's White House Correspondents' Dinner was staged, with younger voters far more likely to be suspicious than seniors and white evangelicals. Jessica Rosenthal, Fox News.
0: Wisconsin high school students are waiting for corrected ACT scores after the testing company found a scoring error. ACT says the issue impacts students who took the online test at school this spring, and they say that scores will either stay the same or go up. State School Superintendent Jill Underley says Wisconsin does plan to seek contract penalties over this problem. Now, revised scores are expected by tomorrow. Our 27 storm track forecast is up next.
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25: Mostly cloudy skies today with a few light raindrops possible. High temperatures in the upper 50s. Tonight, we stay mostly cloudy with overnight lows falling to the middle 40s. With your 27 storm track forecast, I'm meteorologist Dana Fulton.
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3: 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And joining us this morning from Klaas Financial are CJ Klaas and Eric Schwartz. CJ, how you doing this week?
2: I'm doing great, Sean. 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
3: It is an exciting conversation. We're going to be talking about the thoughtful investor and building portfolios around purpose, time, and risk, and of course, not the headlines, which can be a big mistake. We'll talk a little bit about that with CJ and Eric this morning. As mentioned, if you have any type of retirement-related question, our retirement planning professionals are here. They are here to take your call at 608-321-1310. That's 608-321-1310. Cool feature of the show, not only an opportunity to get in with your question, of course, the Klaas Quiz Question Week is another great one. Chance for you to win a great prize. And our friends at Klaas Financial have provided a $25 gift card to Darden Restaurants this week. Tell you a little bit later on in the program how you can win that prize. Of course, a little tip, if you listen closely to the show, just about every program, the question and answer come up during the show. So you want to pay close attention for your chance to win that $25 gift card to Darden Restaurants. And before we get rolling on this week's topic and conversation, let's actually look back at last week's show and get the question and answer there as well, Eric.
4: Yeah, thank you to everybody for listening as always, and congratulations to our winner from last week. Last week, we were talking about disability and life insurance policies and where they fit into your financial plan. So our question was, true or false, most employer-sponsored disability insurance policies are designed to replace 50 to 60% of a worker's working income. And the answer to that is true.
3: It was a great program, as always. 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That's Klaas, K-L-A-A-S, financial.com. Don't forget as well, with Klaas Quiz Question Week, we'll have another opportunity for you a little bit later on in this program, so pay close attention. This week, we're going to be talking about what it means to be a thoughtful investor. And of course, there's no shortage of noise in the current market environment. You've got headlines about interest rates, politics, of course, inflation, earnings, global conflict, everything. What did the market do yesterday? And CJ, I hear this phrase, thoughtful investor. What exactly does that mean to you?
2: Yeah, good question, Sean. So a thoughtful investor from our perspective is someone who builds their portfolio around their life, not around news cycles. So at Klaas Financial, we believe planning must come first. So before we ever talk about which investments belong in an account, we want to understand three things. One, what is the purpose of the money that will be invested, which can vary by account type, by the way. Number two would be how long until the money will be needed. So said another way, how much time do we have before you need all or a portion of that account? And then number three, how much risk is appropriate for that specific goal and that specific person? In our opinion, these three elements should drive portfolio design much more than headlines ever should. Because once you understand the purpose, the time horizon, and the risk profile of an account, the portfolio can be built intentionally. Then the day-to-day market noise becomes something to be aware of, but not something that controls your decisions. And that's a big distinction. Thoughtful investing is not passive in the sense of being careless. It's disciplined, it's deliberate, it's rooted in evidence, structure, and long-term thinking. We'll often hear people try to simplify these terms, like, are you a passive? Are you an active investor? And what does that mean? And if you're passive, it just means you're lazy. And it's like, no, you're trying to oversimplify this, right? You need to, if you can answer those three questions for each account that you have, for each person that exists, then the market volatility is something you already planned for, right? You already knew that was coming. But where people get in trouble is where they think, well, no, I'm going to invest while I feel good, and then I'm not going to invest when I feel bad, and I'm just going to bounce all over the place. And our comment would be that is a recipe for disaster.
3: 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And as CJ excellently laid out the framework kind of that purpose, time, and risk, Eric, let's then start with that first element, purpose. Why is that such an important place to begin?
4: Yeah, I think this is because not all dollars are meant to do the same job, right? And I know that sounds simple, but it's one of the most important things that investors can understand here. And CJ was just referencing it. For example, money you'll need for a retirement income, you know, maybe in the next few years, should not be invested the same way as money meant for growth 10 or 15 years from now. Money earmarked for a future home purchase may need a very different level of stability than money intended for a legacy goal for the next generation, for example. When investors lose sight of purpose, they start making decisions as if every dollar has the same job. They see one scary headline, and I think we can all agree there's plenty of headlines to distract us these days. Mm-hmm. And you suddenly feel like everything should be more conservative, or they see a market rally and feel like everything should be more aggressive, right? It's that kind of bouncing around CJ was just referencing. But thoughtful investing says, let's first define what this account is supposed to accomplish. And once we know that, we can align the portfolio to its job. And that's one reason we often say planning should lead portfolio management and not the other way around.
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3: 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And we talked a little bit about purpose just before the break. CJ, of course, if purpose then kind of answers that question, what the money is for, the second piece is time. How should folks be listening about time horizon when you're evaluating investments, CJ?
2: Yeah, so time horizon is critical because it tells us how much volatility an account may be able to withstand. If an investor needs to use the money soon, they may not have enough time to recover from a market downturn. On the other hand, if the money won't be needed for many years, then short-term declines may be uncomfortable. But they don't necessarily require a change in strategy. This is one of the biggest mistakes we see people make, and it usually shows up at exactly the wrong time. They invest long-term money like it's short-term money after a scary market event, or they invest short-term money like it's long-term money when markets feel good. Eric was kind of hinting at this earlier. The thoughtful investor understands that time changes everything. It changes how much liquidity you need, it changes how much growth you should pursue, and it changes how much short-term market volatility you can resiliently tolerate. 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We're not starting with what do we think the headlines of the week means. We're starting with what is this account designed to do and how much time does it have to do it?
3: Talking this morning with CJ Kloss and Eric Schwartz of Kloss Financial. Great perspective as always from CJ and Eric. 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And their telephone number, 608-442-5637. So we've talked purpose, time, and of course now brings us to risk. And of course, Eric, that is the third piece here. When you talk with clients about risk, what are you usually trying to convey, help them understand there?
4: Yeah, I think the big thing is that risk isn't just about what, you know, an investor will say on a questionnaire or just, you know, how they feel when the market's doing well. It's really about what they can actually live with, what they can stick with through the tough times. And it's one thing to say in theory that you can tolerate market declines. It's quite another to experience them in real time and still stay committed to that plan. And what thoughtful investing means, it is finding the right balance between the three things that we've between three things as it relates to risk here. So that's the return you want, the risk required to actually pursue it, and the amount of volatility you can actually live with. And because a portfolio is only appropriate if an investor can actually stay invested in it, we need to make sure all of these things are balanced. This is where planning and relationships really matter for us, especially. Risk tolerance is not just a mathematical exercise. It's much more personal than that. It involves behavior, comfort, goals, income needs, and emotional response. The best portfolio on paper is not the best portfolio if an investor is going to bail when the market goes down and, you know, potentially at the worst possible time. So our job is to make sure that the clients are being very realistic about the level of risk they're comfortable with.
3: And Eric, you really set up of course, the role of headlines. And CJ, we live in a world then where investors, you know, we're constantly told that we need to react. Why do the headlines make it so hard for people to invest thoughtfully?
2: Yeah, because headlines create urgency. Mm-hmm. And urgency is often the enemy of good decision making. Goodness, isn't that wisdom? Slow down and think about that, everybody. Urgency is the enemy of good decision making. It's often the reason why if you ever go to buy a car, they don't want you to leave the lot, right? And by the way, I know there's people who sell cars out there. I'm not saying car salesmen are are bad or good people. I'm just rather saying they know how this works, yeah. right? Once you leave the lot and have a chance to think about it, you know, you'll make a more rational decision. So headlines are designed to grab attention. They make every event feel immediate and actionable. But the market has a way of pricing in information very quickly. And investors who react emotionally are often late on both on the way out and on the way back in. So, you know, everybody just pause and think about this. The market is a pricing mechanism. It's called a discounted future income pricing mechanism of equities that trade on the market. But it is a forward pricing mechanism. So if we are trying to make decisions off of a forward pricing mechanism, and by the way, it's trying to look as far out on the horizon as possible, good luck, because it's taking in information in real time as it comes in. So by the time you've heard and you think, oh my goodness, I heard the market is going down, everything you've heard about has already been priced in. Now, some people out there who are listening to me, they disagree. They go, no, I know more than the collective wisdom of the markets, and I am going to predict the next AI trend and the next. God bless you. Go right ahead and try that on for size. That has pretty much been debunked for the most part as it relates to investing, that you might get lucky here or there, but that's very hard to persist over long periods of time. So a thoughtful investor understands that markets will always have something to worry about. There will always be a reason to feel uncertain. The question is not whether uncertainty exists. It always does. The question is whether your portfolio was designed with that uncertainty in mind. And that's where evidence matters. So markets have always had disruptions. They've always had corrections. They've always had surprises. But long-term investors are built on the assumption that life will be smooth. They're built on the expectation that volatility is actually part of the journey. So when we talk about not investing based on headlines, we're not saying headlines are irrelevant. We're saying that that they should not be the primary driver of your portfolio construction. So here's a bit of free advice for all of our listeners. The most dangerous thought an investor can have is, but this time is different. Let me repeat that. The most dangerous thought an investor can have is, but this time is different. In my 21 years tied to the financial planning and investment management industry, I've heard that phrase used at least a dozen times by novice investors to justify completely abandoning their financial plans and jumping out of the markets. And let me give you some examples. I heard that phrase used back in 2001 after terrorists slammed two jetliners into the World Trade Centers in New York City. I heard that phrase again during the subprime lending crisis of 2008 and early 2009. I heard that phrase again around March of 2020 when the first case of COVID-19 was confirmed in the United States and the world began to shut down. And then I heard that phrase again most recently in 2022 after Russia invaded Ukraine, and it was, this is the beginning of World War III. And yet, with the benefit of hindsight, were any of those a justifiable reason to abandon your plan? The answer is a resounding no. Now, of course, we have the benefit of hindsight. We can look back on all of those circumstances and say, probably the best thing you could have done is just stay the course, in terms of investing at least. And yet, here's what I'll say to you. That is true of almost every single correction you will hear about or see, including the Great Depression in the late 20s and early 30s. From an investment perspective, if your money was long-term, it probably was best to just stay the course. So remember that, everybody. The most dangerous thought an investor can have is, but this time is different.
0: And let's talk a little bit about bringing in some of that evidence. And Eric, you know, there's a lot of talk. You hear people talking in the investment world about market timing. What does the research actually show? What does it actually say?
4: Yeah, the research is pretty consistent on this. Trying to time the market is incredibly difficult. And infrequent trading to try to do that tends to hurt investors far more than it helps them. There's a well-known study by Brad Barber and Terrence Odine where they looked at tens of thousands of brokerage accounts. Okay, they found that the households who actually traded most frequently had meaningfully worse returns than those who traded less. They had a pretty simple and blunt conclusion, which was trading is hazardous to your wealth. So that is, frequent trading is hazardous to your wealth. More recently, Morningstar, one of the big players in the investment world, their Mind the Gap research showed that investors often earn less than the funds that they invest in. Not because the investments themselves actually failed, but because investor behavior got in the way. And if you look over the 10 years ending at the end of 2023, they estimated that the average dollar invested earned about 1.1% less per year than the average fund's total return because of the timing of putting money in, taking money out. So when people talk about, I'm just going to get out of the market until things calm down, it sounds sensible, right? It seems reasonable in theory. But in practice, that kind of decision-making often causes investors to sell after bad news and then to reinvest or buy back in only after the markets have already recovered. So in order to get the best return, you kind of have to ride the roller coaster sometimes.
0: As we talk about that stuff, a great point there, Eric. And CJ, one of the common ways I think advisors explain this is by taking and talking about missing the market's best days. Can you kind of dig into that and kind of expand on that a bit?
2: Yeah, absolutely. So one of the challenges with trying to time the market is that the best days often come very close to the worst days. So if you step out during a rough patch, there's a very real risk that you miss part of the rebound. So Vanguard published research showing just how costly that can be. Using a hypothetical $100,000 investment in the S&P 500 from 1988 through 2024, they found that staying fully invested would have grown the portfolio to about $4.9 million. So again, $100,000 from 1988 to 2024 in the S&P, if you just bought it and left it alone, would have grown to $4.9 million. But missing just the 10 best days. So think about that. Over all those years, we're just missing the 10 best days. Reduce that ending value to about $2.3 million. It literally more than cut it in half. Missing the 20 best days dropped it by about 1.4 or two, I should say two, about 1.4 million. That's where you would have ended up. And missing the 30 best days reduced it to roughly $900,000. So listen, I haven't done the math on this. I actually wish I would have beforehand, but the question is, from 1988 to 2024, how many days were involved there? Well, 88, 98, 08, 18. We're talking 35-ish years, I think, if my math is right on that. So 35 times 365 days, that's a lot of days, everybody. And if you just miss the 30 best out of all of those days, you go from $4.9 million down to $900,000. And again, remember what I said earlier. The key here is that the best days typically come after the worst days. So think about what Eric just said there. He said, a lot of people have this kind of sensible commentary, which is like, well, I'm just going to get out until things settle down. Right? That sounds sensible. Well, the problem is by the time you get back in, those two, best two, three, 4 days have already occurred and you have missed them. So anyway, that doesn't mean that every investor should simply ignore everything and never review their plan. That's not what we're suggesting. It does mean, however, that market timing has a very high cost if you get it wrong. And most investors do not have a reliable way to get it right consistently. That's why we believe in preparing portfolios in advance for volatility rather than trying to predict and trade around volatility after it begins.
0: Really important information this morning as we talk with our retirement planning professionals, CJ Kloss and Eric Schwartz. Of course, they come to us from Kloss Financial Online, klossfinancial.com. 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And their telephone number, 608-442-5637. We'll continue our conversation with CJ and Eric. We'll also do the Kloss Quiz Question of the Week. We'll do that next as Money in Motion with Kloss Financial continues right here on 1310 WIBA.
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1: 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And CJ, before we wrap up, any final takeaways for folks this week?
2: Yeah, just a few. So first, before you make any investment decision, ask yourself three questions. What is this money for? When will I need it? And how much risk is appropriate for that purpose and for that timeline? If you can answer those questions clearly, you're already thinking more thoughtfully than most investors. And second, don't confuse activity with progress. Let me repeat that. Don't confuse activity with progress. A lot of investing mistakes happen because doing something feels better than doing nothing. But often the most productive thing you can do is revisit your plan, confirm your allocation is still appropriate, and stay disciplined. In our opinion, thoughtful investing isn't about reacting faster, it's about preparing better.
1: 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You want to hold on to that number now because it's time for the Klaas Quiz Question of the Week. It works like this. In just a moment, I'll ask you the Klaas Quiz Question of the Week. You will then have 30 minutes from the end of today's program to call the Klaas Financial Office right here in Madison at 608-442-5637. If you are the first caller with the correct answer, you'll win this week's prize, which is a $25 gift card to Darden Restaurants. This week's Klaas Quiz Question of the Week is this: true or false? According to Klaas Financial, the most dangerous thought an investor can have is to, quote, but the time, this time is different. Let me read that one more time. True or false, according to Klaas Financial, the most dangerous thought an investor can have is, but this time is different. Is that true or is that false? Telephone number 608-442-5637. No charge for that initial get-to-know-you appointment at Klaas Financial. It'll be complimentary to you. Again, that's the number for Klaas Financial's office right here in Madison. CJ, Eric, it's always informative. It's always great. You guys enjoy the extended weekend, and we'll talk real soon, my friends.
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2: 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Joining us this morning from Checkout Vet is Dr. Marty Greer. Dr. Greer is recognized by the Westminster Kennel Club as Veterinarian of the Year. Doctor, how you doing this morning?
3: I'm doing great. I think we're finally into spring and summer.
2: Yeah.
3: I'm so excited about that. I mean, it is going to be Memorial Day, right?
2: Yes, I do believe Monday is the holiday. We got that extended weekend, and we're going to talk about if you got company over or maybe just doing a family thing. I know there's a lot going on, especially around food. We're going to talk about some of the cautions and precautions you should be taking as a pet owner. Real quick, though, speaking of cautions and precautions, I saw a story, and this is a live show here on the 21st. If people are saying, haven't you brought this conversation up earlier? It's a really important one. I just saw a new piece of information about ticks saying half of deer ticks tested here in the state by researchers had Lyme-causing bacteria present in their gut, which again, it's always important to have the flea and tick for your pet, and you really don't want your pet to get Lyme. Especially this year. And doctor, there are phenomenal products now on the market that make that for pet owners a whole lot easier to keep your pet safe, aren't there?
3: Indeed. And there's really not much of an excuse anymore to say, well, you know, my dog didn't get a tick bite. Well, clearly if your dog has Lyme disease, anaplasmosis, or Ehrlichia, your dog got a tick bite.
2: Yeah.
3: So there's no excuse for it anymore, because we used to have a hard time. Some of the collars and the sprays and the powders and stuff, they weren't very effective. They were kind of toxic. Those were the old days. That was when we had organophosphates and carbamates. Well, we moved into multiple new eras. We have topicals that are very good that include killing ticks and repellency for biting insects and things like mosquitoes and flies and so forth. So those are the topicals. Some of them are really, really good. And in fact, some of the prescription ones are safer than the ones that you can buy over the counter. And I tend not to use a lot of the natural products simply because I don't think we have the evidence that they're as safe and effective as you would believe just based on the word natural being put on the label. But then we came to the last couple of years where we've had the pill that you can give. It's a chewable. And there are four companies that make those. There's Credelio, NexGard, Simparica, and Bravecto. So we have four of those. 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
2: 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And keeping your pet safe and keep you safe and happy and healthy and all that good stuff. Again, it's a great thing about some of the great products out there for keeping them safe. And of course, Doctor, we've got Memorial Day coming up on Monday. A lot of folks are going to be grilling out and doing some other things. And I know, just as I'll speak to myself personally, I love that smell. I know when my neighbors are grilling out, I'm like, gosh, I should go check and see how they're doing. And pets are the same.
3: Empty plate.
2: Yeah, exactly. Well, funny thing, look what I brought. Yeah, exactly. And of course, your pets have the same. They're loving the smells, and they're even more importantly, they love the flavor. And obviously, there are things you want to be very careful of with your pet, as always. And when it comes to backyard barbecue, there are things that that pets can eat safely. Let's talk a little bit about some of the things, good treats. I know I'll speak for my dog. His favorite food in the world, he loves any type of sauce. And that includes hot dogs, but I'm always paranoid because I always cut them up into little pieces, stuff like that. Let's talk about some of those things that that pets can enjoy safely at the backyard barbecue.
3: Well, the safest stuff is going to be fruits and vegetables, other than grapes and raisins. So no grapes, but if you have a fruit salad, if you have a lettuce salad, if you have a platter of veggies, you know, the radishes and the broccoli and the cauliflower and the celery and the carrots, those are all absolutely fine for dogs to eat. They're delicious. They're good for them. They're low in calories. They're high in fiber. They're high in antioxidants. All the reasons that your mom wants you to eat those brightly colored fruits and vegetables are the reasons that your dog should as well. So absolutely, I would say with some limits, like you're not going to put down, you know, 17 slices of pepper in front of your dog, but within reasonable limits, having them eat fruits and vegetables is probably your best, safest, and least calories, least likely to give you any trouble. Then you get into some of the things like potato salad and some of those, well, there's a little more fat in those. It's a little bit more likely to be a problem. And then we get to the sausages and the brats and the hot dogs and the burgers and all the other goodies. The concerns with those are a couple. One is that they can be a little high in fat. So if we have a dog that's middle-aged or older and a little bit overweight, they're more likely to end up with something called pancreatitis, which is inflammation of the pancreas from eating a high-fat meal. So you want to be really careful. So if you're at a party, a barbecue, if it's your own house or your friends, your neighbors, whatever, you don't want to just set your plate down and then turn around and go get a beverage and come back and then have the dog, whoop, don't know where the hot dog and the bun and all the other goodies on the plate went because the dog just came over and scarfed them up. So be really thoughtful about when you're a guest at someone's home that you limit the access that those dogs have to those kinds of things, and also limit their access to alcohol. Mm. It sounds kind of funny, but I've had dogs come in that have been inebriated from ingesting too much alcohol, and dogs are very happy to drink your beer or your mixed drink or whatever it happens to be, your wine, whatever. So just be really cautious and really aware of those things. But the high fat is a big concern with the brats and the hot dogs and the burgers and all that stuff. They're going to be susceptible to not just putting on some weight, but having inflammation of their pancreas. And of course, if you are at someone's home and they have a pet with a food allergy, then you have to be especially cognizant of that. So if your dog has an allergy to wheat, don't feed them buns. If your dog is allergic to chicken, don't feed them a chicken breast. You know, just be really thoughtful about the guest behavior, the kind of etiquette that you should have when you go to someone's home, that you don't just, you know, feed the dog half of a hot dog and half of a beer and think that that's funny, because it may not turn out to be that funny for the dog. It may end up at the emergency clinic. So let's avoid those things.
2: And doctor, you talk about, you know, beverages, alcohol, and for people that, and I think you've touched on this in the past, it's really not, obviously not good for your pet, but more so that I think a lot of us just think, well, I've had a beer. It's, you know, it's just kind of goofy. It's funny, whatever. It can really be quite toxic to your pet, can't it?
3: It can, because their body fat isn't as much, their body size isn't as much. And if they don't have any kind of tolerance to alcohol, because clearly they haven't been drinking on a regular basis, we do build up a certain amount of tolerance if you drink on a regular basis that your dog doesn't have. So you have to be careful with that. Cats typically aren't going to come over and drink a beer, but they will drink some of the milk-based alcoholic beverages like Kahlua and cream, things like that. So be thoughtful about that. Just be careful. And it really isn't funny. It's not, you know, it's just not good for your pet to have those things happen. It's right up there with, I don't know if you've ever heard of hot boxing, but it's right up there with taking a marijuana puff and then puffing that into the face of the dog and seeing if they, you know, become affected by it. It's just not, it might be entertaining at the time, but it's really not good for the pet, and it's not funny, and it shouldn't be done. So don't put people's pets at risk for your own entertainment. It really shouldn't be that way. If you want to be entertained by the dog, throw the Frisbee and let the dog catch it. Don't do other weird stuff with that poor dog or cat. So I think those are really important.
2: And you talk about the games and stuff. And I want to talk too about with company over, and I know sometimes they've got those little puppy eyes, and they're hard to not give a little treat here too, and drop a little food on the floor. We'll talk about that in just a moment. I did also want to ask you, speaking of, and I look at the forecast Monday. I think we have a high of 81, is what Dana Fulton is telling us. So you want to keep plenty of water out for your pet too, don't you?
3: Absolutely. Nice fresh water. Clean the bowl. If it's a bowl that's been sitting out all winter, or it's a bowl that you haven't used frequently, or even if you have, you need to wash that bowl every 24 hours with soapy water. Get it good and clean. Those biofilms that get on the inside, the algae, the stuff that grows if it's been sitting outside, those are all things that are not very appealing to your pet. So a nice bowl of fresh water is great. Sometimes floating ice cubes in it can be really fun, because the dogs will kind of bob for those. That's a good entertaining thing. And dogs can eat ice cubes. Mm-hmm. Absolutely fine for them to have those. We call them water bones, or other kind of fun things that you talk about. So yeah, for sure, they need to have access to plenty of fresh water. And remember, dogs don't cool through a fan being put on them. They cool by being wet they did a study last year that they presented at the AKC event that I went to in North Carolina, and it showed that dogs that are overheated, the fastest way to cool them is to teach them to dunk their head in a bucket of water. That doesn't mean shove your dog's head underwater without them knowing what's going on, but it means take a bucket of water, put a little bit of water in the bottom, put a slice of apple or an ice cube or something kind of fun in the bottom, let the dog learn to reach into the bucket and pick it up, and then gradually put more and more water in, so that the dog learns how to dunk their head and blow bubbles and not inhale the bucket of water when they're dunking their head. But that is the fastest way to cool a dog that's overheated. If you don't have that, you can use a wading pool. You can do some other things. But it's really important that we watch our dogs, because 81 degrees is a pretty big change for a lot of us, including our dogs. And if they're not acclimated to that temperature, and then they go out and they follow you cutting the grass across the lawn 472 times, and then you throw the Frisbee, and then they play with ball for a while, that can really overheat a dog, especially if they're an older dog that doesn't have the tolerance to the heat anymore. We can see some pretty serious health problems with that. So be thinking about those things. And it's a good idea to have a thermometer, a digital thermometer that you only use on the dog. Please don't use it on your kid after the dog's been using it. That would be inappropriate. But try to have a thermometer available in your car, in your house. If you have a dog that you're concerned might have overheated, that's the fastest way to tell. And a dog's normal temperature should be 101 to 102 and a half. 103 is a little high. Once you get up to 105, we start getting very concerned. So again, you can cool the dog, but the best thing to do is to teach them to bob for the ice cube, not to try and do that when you're in a crisis, but teach it in advance of that.
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2: 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And I think of maybe getting up to the cabin for the weekend, or maybe you've got a pool, or a friend's got a pool. It's a good friend to have right there, or the friend with the lake house. There are other types of water issues. Obviously, if your dogs love swimming and those type of things, what a great way to cool off. But whether it's a pool or a lake, there can be some things as a pet owner you really want to be aware of to keep your pet safe, aren't there, Doctor?
3: Oh, yeah. Yeah, for sure. So where do you want to start?
2: I'd start with pools. I don't know why, but for some reason I feel like Memorial Day, the pool seems like a cool place to start, literally.
3: Yeah, and it is fun for a lot of dogs to swim, but again, you have to be a little bit careful that they don't ingest or swallow too much of the chlorine water, and that there is a way for them to get out of the pool if they do jump in and you're not there. A lot of the pools that are above ground don't have an easy, sometimes even the in-ground pools don't have an easy way for the dogs to get to some place that they can get themselves out of the pool. So be careful. And they make some really cool life jackets for dogs. So if you have a dog that you're trying to teach to swim, you might want to pick one of those up. You can buy them at lots of places so that you can put the dog into the life jacket and then get in the pool with the dog and teach them. Because a lot of dogs, when they first try to swim, will try to keep their head too far out of the water. And so they're more upright in the water instead of being horizontal. They tend not to be very effective. They break water with their front legs instead of stroking quietly under the surface. And so it can be something you have to teach a dog. Even Labradors and Goldens sometimes have to be taught to swim, which is kind of embarrassing if you have a lab that doesn't know how to swim. But, you know, you can work with them. Now, a lot of little dogs will enjoy it, even if you don't think they're water dogs. I've seen pugs put on life jackets and just go tooling around, Frenchies, all this stuff. So there are some really fun things you can do. There are rings that you can toss. And some people may not know this, but there is a sport called dock diving that we do with dogs. That's a competitive sport. So the dog will stand on the dock at an event, and you'll throw a bumper or a dummy, something that floats in the water, out a distance. The dog will run off the dock, jump out as far as they possibly can, grab that, and come back to the dock. And those are really fun competitions. So if you have a dog that loves the water and loves that dock diving kind of thing, you might want to look at joining that sport. They have them at a lot of events. I know they'll have them at some of the dog shows this summer at Waukesha and Kettle Moraine in West Bend. So there's some really fun stuff you can do with your dogs.
2: And not only is it fun for you to watch, but your dog, absolutely, if they're that type of dog. I love that type of thing. I used to, my brother-in-law, they used to have a blue heeler, and oh my gosh, that dock diving thing they got way into. So guys, you do that. So we talked a little bit about pool. What about lakes and rivers and other areas as well? Obviously another great way to cool off and have fun, but also want to be careful with those, don't you?
3: Right. There can be things hidden under the surface that you can't see, sticks and things that the dog might come across as they're swimming. And so we do see some dogs come out of the water with some injuries that weren't really easily prevented because you weren't aware that there was a rock or a stick or something there. And then, of course, certain times of the year, typically later in the summer, we'll see blue-green algae, and that can be really toxic. So if you go to a lake or a pond or a waterway, usually it's standing water, and you see something that you're not sure about, grab your phone, look up what blue-green algae is, and if that looks like what you're going to put your dog into, then, of course, you should avoid that. Typically, it's not seen in the rivers, the running water, as much. But there are so many fun things that you can do. You know, dogs will go kayaking or canoeing with you. But again, I like to put them in a life jacket just in case they do slip out of the boat or slip off. And that way they're safe, and you have a little handle that you can pick them up out of the water with. If you have your oar for your canoe, you have to swoop over and, you know, lift them out of the water. You have that safety net if you have a dog that doesn't know how to swim or you think might not know how to swim if they do slide out of the boat, out of the, you know, canoe, whatever you're in, the kayak, and tip over. So there's lots of fun stuff you can do. And of course, motorboats, you have to be careful around the prop and the engine and all those parts, the fumes. So just be thinking about anything that you wouldn't let one of your children do, you shouldn't let your dog do. Yeah. And dogs don't have judgment any more than two-year-olds do. So protect your dog carefully. You can have a lot of fun. I don't want to sound like, oh, you can never have fun with your dog, because I think it's super important that we do have these kind of opportunities to play with our dogs and the dogs have fun with us. But we just have to be, you know, on top of it so that you don't end up with any kind of an emergency that you weren't planning on.
2: And I don't know what it is, but dogs with their life vests on, they look super cool, and I think they know it, because every time you see them, they're like, they got their head up, and they're just like, they're, I think I don't know if they're proud of the fashion or it's a good look.
3: Yeah.
2: One final area I did want to ask you about, Doctor, and just put on people's radar. We were talking earlier about grilling. Obviously, grills can get very hot. Dogs don't always make that, you know, like a lot of us, we think with our stomach. We don't always think with logic, and that can be a danger. And also garbage cans and a good can with a lid, those type of things. Let's just talk just some of those real general just kind of things to be thinking about when you're putting together that backyard barbecue with pets involved.
3: Right. The grease that drips out of your grill, if you have one of those grease catchers, the dogs will go over and happily lick the entire cup or two of cups of fat out of it. Again, that can cause pancreatitis. The garbage, yes, you need to have good lids on your garbage can so that the dogs can't get into them. Dogs are very creative. You'll spend 1 minute latching the top of the garbage can, and your dog is going to spend the next 23 hours and 59 minutes trying to figure out how to get in there because it smells really interesting. And they watched you. Like they stood there and watched you put something really valuable into a latched container so that they can't get to it. Yeah, don't kid yourself. They're going to figure out a way to try and get in there. Dogs are very resourceful when it comes to food. So, you know, again, you should have a good time. I want it to be fun. But wrappers, the plastic wrappers and the net mesh kind of wrappers that go on some of the meats and so forth can be really important. If the dog eats those can cause some pretty serious intestinal damage. So just keep yourself out of that situation. Latch the garbage can, put it away. Don't think that you can just drop the bag on the ground and come back in 20 minutes, because that bag is not impermeable to your dog. It only keeps the stuff from leaking out onto the sidewalk, but it's not going to keep your dog out of it. So just think about those things, because we don't want you to have to visit your local emergency clinic or to see us. I mean, we do a lot of urgent care on the weekends at checkout and check-in, but I don't want it to be a situation where you get into some kind of trouble because you were maybe not quite as thoughtful and careful as you should have been. Because one of you in your relationship, the husband, the wife, the spouse, the partner, the whatever, one of them is going to go, see, I told you. And I don't want that to be you.
2: Yes, exactly. And it's we talk about just a fun time of the year and so much great opportunity to spend quality time with your pet and having them be part of your life. Just want to make sure a little bit of prevention and a little bit of caution goes a long way. And speaking of prevention and caution, as we talk with Dr. Greer from Checkout Veterinary, it's a great day to make that appointment. 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
8: It's not true and wrong I'm Dave Anthony, Fox News. That is the pushback. Fox's Aisha Hazmi is reporting from the White House to a Reuters report today on the Iran nuclear talks.
9: That claims that the Iranian supreme leader allegedly said that the enriched uranium that is inside the country right now will not be allowed to leave as part of any peace agreement or nuclear deal. That would have complicated these talks by a lot. It would have really ticked off Israel, but the White House is pushing back on this. They say that Reuters report is not true. I'm told that, in fact, no decision has been made on that particular issue about the enriched uranium.
8: President Trump warns the U.S. could restart bombing if Iran gives the wrong response to another proposal to end the conflict. And as the American blockade continues around Iran's ports, Fox's Ashley Webster reports from Tel Aviv.
10: Iran has released a map showing what it calls a controlled maritime zone. Tehran says it's committed to reopening the strait to what it calls friendly countries that abide by its terms. That will also likely include some exorbitant fees, something that Washington has said is totally unacceptable.
8: Oil and gas prices both up today. And in a Fox News poll, half those surveyed call the surge at the pump a major problem. Just 39% approve of the overall job the president's doing. The Trump Justice Department is charging a Biden-era prosecutor
11: with obstructing justice, concealing and stealing government records, all tied to the now-abandoned prosecution of President Trump by former special counsel Jack Smith. 62-year-old Carmen Mercedes Leinberger of Port St. Lucie, Florida, a former assistant U.S. attorney, is accused of altering file names of documents related to the special counsel's case and sending them.
12: Now, here's your chance to win $1,000. Just enter this nationwide keyword on our website, COIN. That's COIN. Enter it now.
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0: Good morning. Welcome to the program, The Vicki McKenna Show. Here's your word to win in our Spring Green Cash Contest. Last couple of days of this contest, I thought we'd take a long break before the next contest. No. So after this contest is over this week, June 1st, we start an even better contest. But we'll tell you more about the June 1st contest coming up. 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That's our Spring Green Cash Contest. The hour you have till 9:55 to play the contest on our website, WIBA.com, on the iHeartRadio app. Somehow, if you figured out how to do it on your smart speaker, you can play it that way. COIN, we had another winner yesterday. So we've had seven so far in Milwaukee and Madison. It's a nationwide contest, so that's not bad. Ordinarily, we have like 13, which is so we've had fewer this time around, but still we have had seven local winners in a nationwide contest. So clearly we're doing something right here. Please play the contest. You have COIN is your keyword this hour. Then, of course, we'll go through the rest of the day. This particular contest closes out tomorrow at 5. And then again, we'll have another one even better on June 1st, kicking off on June 1st. It's our big 250th anniversary of the United States, big birthday party. That's our contest coming up on June 1st. Okay. I want to start here. Where are the stories about Austin and San Diego? Where'd they go? It's Thursday. It's only like 3 weeks from the events. In Austin, three teenagers basically shut the city down for 24 hours. All the tactical officers had to be deployed. Every emergency resource had to be deployed. People were told to shelter in place for 24 hours because three teenagers stole guns and started randomly shooting people and stealing cars, shooting at apartment windows, fire stations, whatever. They're just 24 hours. Something like 19 people were shot at, 12 people were hit. Crazy, right? Where's the story? Where did it go? Poof. The moment we find out that the teenager who qualifies as an adult is on an ICE hold, the story disappears. By the way, I called that. I called that when I talked about this story on Monday, that it was going, that somehow this was going to be connected to illegal immigration. So the 17-year-old's now on an ICE hold. Ding. We're not going to talk about that story any longer. How about San Diego, though? San Diego, a mosque is attacked in San Diego. This is like, you've got an anti-Sharia law being passed in Florida. You've got other state legislators who are considering introducing legislation that would ban Sharia. Ken Paxton, he's still Attorney General of Texas. He's going after the mosques in Texas. I mean, you have a mosque attack in San Diego. You have all of these conservatives who are, you know, bringing attention to radical Islam again in the United States. And we're not talking about this. What? Amazing. Why? Well, one guy's Hispanic. The other guy's Asian, number one and number two. The perpetrators, one guy's Asian, the other guy's Hispanic. Okay, so that's a problem. But that's not enough of a problem. They've got a, they released, I thought it yesterday that it was one kid, Caleb Velasquez, who had released the manifesto, but there was apparently a tag team manifesto released by these guys. So Kane Clark, who's Asian, and this Caleb Velasquez, who is Hispanic, they put out a 75-page manifesto, and no one's talking about it? Why? Well, ladies and gentlemen, here's why. Number one, if you start looking anywhere beyond just the name of the mosque, you find out that this is a mosque connected to 9/11. So that's number one. We don't want to bring that up. There's an imam at that mosque that preaches Hamas rhetoric, just raging Hitlerian, rhetoric, anti-Semitic, anti-Christian, anti-American. So we don't want to look too closely at the mosque. Wow. And you don't really want to look too closely at that manifesto. Not if you're the media. Not if you're trying to sell a political story, which is what they always do with these mass shootings. So Austin, you can't sell the political story. You can't just simply flip it and turn it into a gun control demand. You can't. Because police were underfunded. Because illegal aliens were involved. It's way too messy. And we have actually got X. And we've got access now to the information stream where we can say, hey, by the way, those were illegal aliens. The police were defunded by 25%. And we can go on. Let's just not talk about it. We'll just put that one aside. Just let it. It's a local story. And then San Diego. I mean, you would think the mainstream media would be Islamophobia, Islamophobia, because these guys did not like Muslims. The Asian kid and the Hispanic kid didn't like Muslims, but you know, and they didn't like Black people. They were racists. Do you know else who they hated? They hated Trump. They hated MAGA. They hated everyone. They hated Trump. They hated MAGA. They hated tall men because one of them was short. They hated women because they were incels, involuntarily celibate, meaning no girls wanted to date them, because they were psychos who probably sat on their computers instead of talking to real people, whatever. Their manifesto's inconvenient. So the politics of the narrative just disappear the moment they're inconvenient. Isn't that something? Those stories are gone. There's one person still reporting on San Diego. She's a local San Diego reporter, Amy Reichert. She's the one who published the manifesto. Are you kidding? You would think this would be screaming headlines everywhere. It's 75 pages. They posted it online. It's just a long screed of everything they hate. And they hate everybody. They hate leftists. They hate conservatives. They hate capitalists. They hate MAGA. They loathe Trump. They despise women. They don't like Muslims. They don't actually hate Muslims as much as they hate other groups like women and capitalists. They don't like them, though. They kind of have a grudging respect for Muslims, believe it or not. They hate Jews. I mean, the number one group of people they hate are Jews. So let's just not look at the manifesto. My goodness. Here we just drafted, the Democrats just drafted a candidate for Congress in Texas. Yeah. Who wants to put Zionists and Jews in concentration camps. And she wants to castrate Zionists. She wants Zionists and Jews in concentration camps. That's the Democrats' candidate. They've got a Nazi running for Senate, U.S. Senate in Maine. We don't want to highlight this too much, so maybe we should not spend any amount of time on the two psychos who are probably on SSRIs, who hated Jews, Trump, Black people, Muslims, women, tall men, normal men. No, they didn't like normal men because normal men like women. They didn't like gay people. They didn't like anybody. They just hated everyone. But the manifesto is politically uncomfortable. So where the story is just going to disappear. It's amazing. It's amazing. There's so much to mine there. You got three illegal aliens stealing guns, stealing cars, holding a city hostage for 24 hours. Not a story. That's just a local thing. You got two psychos from California, and an Asian kid had a huge axe to grind because he considered himself kind of white with the way he was treated. The Hispanic kid had a huge axe to grind because he was short. And they hate everyone. You know, they hate the politically correct oppressed groups that the left has checked the box on. But unfortunately, they also hate the oppressors. Sorry. That's just like, you know, penalties offset as far as the mainstream media is concerned. We'll just not talk about that story any longer. Wow. Anyway, we got to take a break. We'll come right back here on the Vicki McKenna Show.
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0: And welcome back to the program. It's Vicki McKenna Show. So somebody called in and said, did you hear about the 18-year-old guy who raped elderly dementia patients? And he was an illegal alien? Yeah, I heard about it. We talked about it with Dan Lennington when he was on the program earlier this week. But you're not seeing that coverage. ICE is asking Dane County not to release this guy so that and to honor the detainer. ICE doesn't get its requests honored very often by Calvin Barrett, the Dane County Sheriff. But yeah, an 18-year-old illegal alien was hired at an assisted living facility and raped two elderly dementia patients. Story? It's not even a story, not even a local story here. All right, anyway, let's talk about what happened on Tuesday, because it was big. What happened was a couple of things. Number one, this whole idea that MAGA is unpopular or it's dead or the Republican Party is splintered because of Trump's divisiveness, that was put to bed on Tuesday. Second thing that happened on Tuesday was this, you know, the rhino squishes that we've been griping about. I almost used the B word, that we've been griping about forever. A lot of them got their butts handed to them in primaries. Number three, the Mitch McConnell dynasty is dead. Dead, dead, dead. And number four, it looks like the Republicans have improved their outlook going into the midterms. Jim Pfaff from the Conservative Caucus joins me on the program to talk about this. You know, and then yet I see a story today saying, is the MAGA coalition irrevocably broken? Are you kidding me, Jim?
14: It's absolutely nuts. MAGA is as a formulating philosophy and a political connection between voters is as strong as it's ever been. I mean, you look at where on one side people show any negativity in the polls of anything Donald Trump's doing. You poll MAGA, and frankly, if you poll Republicans in general, they're 100% on board with Donald Trump. In fact, one poll did show that.
0: Yes, in fact, among the Republicans, the Trump voters from 2024, 100% of them, it was that Harry Enten had featured that a few maybe 2 months ago. Of the people who voted for Trump in 2024, Republicans, 100% of them in their sample, obviously it was going to be more like, 99%, something like that, said they supported Trump. When you generally survey Republicans, and this just happened, 4 days ago, 93% of them say, this is all Republicans, not just the ones who, happily admitted they voted for Trump, support Trump. Can we stop with it? Yet, this is the headline I see today. Is the MAGA coalition, irrevocably broken because of Trump's divisiveness? No, it's not. And what I think is important and why I think this helps in the midterms, not necessarily because we blow out incumbents in primaries. Pain in the butt incumbents in primaries, but because the Republicans had been sitting around saying, these guys never get anything done. We just can't seem to move the needle. John Thune won't do X, Y, or Z. The Mitch McConnell dynasty is still in place. Sort of the Eeyore black pillars out there saying, what's the point of voting in the midterms? You talk about kind of lighting a fire under the butts of those people. That's what Tuesday did. Because it proved you can clear the deck sometimes as long as you have the right people doing it. And it looks like the RNC has finally, I won't say woken up, but they've stepped out onto the stage and said, we're ready to play.
14: Well, and they are in part because the RNC chairman, whose name no one knows, is definitely working with Trump. But James Blair is about to leave his deputy chief of staff position and take on Trump's agenda going into November. And that it's got Trump's trademark all over it. James Blair was out praising Ken Paxton, who, by the way, is going to prove what happened Tuesday even further when he defeats John Cornyn handily in their runoff. And by the way, you mentioned, and people say because of Trump's divisiveness. I always think that, and I know you're not thinking this way, but I always think that it's really funny that people talk about Trump's divisiveness. And I sit back and say, what are you talking about? Trump's divisiveness? Well, you got Hakeem Jeffries out there saying we are going to destroy MAGA. You had Joe Biden before him in that creepy Philadelphia speech with the red background saying how MAGA people are the greatest threat to America ever. I mean, the divisiveness is on the Democrat side. It's just that Donald Trump's willing to fight back. I think one of the biggest problems with these idiot Republicans, many of them, not all of them, but many of them in Washington, D.C., is that their whole problem with everything that's going on is that they're not willing to recognize where the battle really is. They get caught up in vengeance politics. That's what John Thune's all about. That's what John Cornyn is all about, even though he tried to make himself out to be some Trump supporter. That's what Senator Cassidy from down in Louisiana was all about, who voted for him to be guilty in his impeachment over an issue we now know was totally fake. And the thing is that these people play vengeance politics. Listen, when Hakeem Jeffries says what he's saying, I'm like, bring it on, buddy. I'm going to be taking you on. I'm going to take you down, too. It's not that you don't take on the political battles. It's when your battle is some vengeance screed against someone who you didn't like for some reason. You may get a short-term win here and there, but you never win the principles that you claim to be fighting for, most of them actually aren't for principles. They are all vengeance politics. And
0: yeah,
14: that's
0: all the
14: why,
0: mavericks.
14: In part, all the Republican efforts have failed a lot over recent years.
0: Well, it's the so-called mavericks. I'm using that word because that's what the media calls them. The John McCains, the ones who are like, I am going to be the principled Republican who resists the president, the popular guy, the guy whose agenda we all want to see. I will be the principled Republican. The New York Times says nice things about you, or The View puts you on and says nice things about you. You're the maverick. We're sick of that blank. And that's what Tuesday showed, is that a whole bunch of people are sick of it and finally got some satisfaction. And to your point, Ken Paxton is going to prove additional more of that satisfaction, because we're sick of John Cornyn. John Cornyn's been a wrench in the gears for a long time. So have a lot of these guys. So, and it's always vengeance against the wrong guy. Vengeance against Trump. Shut up. How about vengeance against the people who've been tearing this country apart? Vengeance against the people who opened the border. Vengeance against the people who allowed DAs to open the jail cells and turn cities into free fire zones. Vengeance for the people who emptied out water reservoirs and let cities burn. You know, if you want vengeance, vengeance for people who deserve it. But no, it's always petty political BS. And a lot of those guys got sent packing. And they're all going to go to MSNBC and CNN. They're going to all, you know, they'll be fine. They're going to be okay financially, but they're not going to be a problem any longer.
14: Well, consider this for a second. I mean, and you just said it very plainly. Where do they go? They go to MSNBC and CNN to make their case to being so-called mavericks. They run to the Democrats, in other words. Now, listen. There are going to be and have been Democrats who actually we end up liking, not because they're perfectly down the line of being conservative or whatever. And I'm thinking specifically of RFK Jr. and Tulsi Gabbard. Like, they're involved in the Trump administration, not having changed everything, in fact, much of anything about who they are in general, but recognizing that America matters and they're going to fight on the thing that they can do to help advance what's good for America. And then everyone may take their corners after that and go fight on the thing they disagree with. But when it comes to building a country and an ideal that has brought freedom and prosperity to so many people, they see that as something valuable and something worth fighting for. The Democrat Party, as it exists right now, is antithetical to the American ideal. They are destroying the American ideal in every way they can, particularly through the schools and definitely through the government in places like L.A., where, I mean, look at what Spencer Pratt is doing. The reality is that Democrats do not believe in the American ideal. They oppose the Constitution. And when Republicans...

0: they're touting in the House. You know, if they think that that inspires people, I mean, yes, people are worried about being able to get a house, but is getting a house really the highest value in life? It's an important one. It's not unimportant, but that's not what people are living for.
1: But here's the thing. You want to actually use housing as an issue? Lower interest rates on 30-year mortgages. Okay, that's then boom, campaign on that. You know, I mean, if you want to use it as an issue, fine. But if you're going to talk about some Byzantine bureaucratic bill and that's going to supplant people's anger over the SAVE Act, get serious. By the way, speaking of Mitch McConnell, his handpicked successor went down in flames. Okay. Yeah. So that dynasty, I think, is gone. Lisa Murkowski, Susan Collins. Susan Collins is a special case. Murkowski, not so much. I hope Trump decides to train his attention on her. Collins is just in a bad situation. But both of them criticized the president for endorsing Ken Paxton in Texas over John Cornyn. You know, you're kind of like, just shut. Do you get it? Do you understand what brought blacks, Hispanics, former Democrats, health freedom people, moderates to Donald Trump in 2024, this idea that he's divisive, yet he increases the performance in Republican votes, Republican black votes, Hispanic votes, et cetera. It sure isn't Lisa Murkowski wagging her craggly little finger lecturing Donald Trump on endorsing Ken Paxton. I mean, or sitting on your hands and refusing to pass the SAVE Act or blow up the filibuster. You know what I mean?
0: Well, one of the positive things about the Ken Paxton thing is that Donald Trump did that knowing that it would blow up much of hope of getting anything in the Senate done that he'd like to, like the Save America Act. And he just said, finally, thankfully, and hopefully this is the kind of shift that can help, that is important, that I'm trying to move. You know, I've told you many times that the weak part of the Trump agenda is Republicans in Congress. That's still true. And he just said, okay, well, screw it. I'm going to endorse Ken Paxton. And now John Cornyn and Bill Cassidy and those guys are running away from any willingness to hear what Donald Trump wants done. And he took that political calculation because he knows that he's finally figured out the only way to advance the MAGA agenda is to bypass these idiots that really know nothing and have no sense of the American people.
1: And people had to have a sense that there was a reason to go and vote. They needed to have an inspiration to go and vote. By the way, that you tell me the deputy chief of staff for the president is now, working behind the scenes at the RNC, that makes me feel much, much more gooder about the midterm elections. Jim Pfaff, thank you very much. The Conservative Caucus, always great to have you. You can just simply go to theconservativecaucus.com. We'll talk to you next time.
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23: Welcome back to the program. It's the Vicki McKenna Show. I talk a lot about education on this program. It's just so hard to get at it. President Trump put out some executive orders that were meant to rein in and eventually close down the Department of Education, initially with a 50% reduction and with an eye to end the Department of Education entirely. So how's that going? Well, I mean, there's been some things to say that are good, but generally speaking, if you take a look at the increase in spending just for the Department of Education from 2020 to now, I don't even know how you get your arms around it without just simply defunding the whole damn thing. John Hart from Open the Books has the latest report on this, kind of a progress report on how we're doing with federal education grants and federal education spending and federal education initiatives that run through the Department of Education, which is not all of them. Hi, John. How are you?
24: Hey, Vicki. I'm good. It's good to be on again.
23: I mean, I'm looking at overall numbers, and yes, we can say that there are some net positives, but overall, it's like Trump hasn't laid a glove on this thing. I'm sorry to say that I know he wants to, and I know we had high hopes on this, but just looking at the spending, it's, you know, we're how much above 2020 levels? I mean, you know what I mean? So it doesn't look like much has happened, and I wonder if that's by design.
24: Well, I think it's not by design. I think the design is definitely to return education to states. I think Secretary McMahon may be the kind of the unsung hero of the Trump administration. She's been remarkably consistent and disciplined about her messaging and the policy changes needed. And I think what she understands in particular is that this department, you know, as you and I have talked about before, it was created as a payoff to the teachers' unions at the beginning of Jimmy Carter's administration. So since 1980, we've spent $4 trillion on the Department of Education with really no benefit, and arguably we're worse off because of it. And what's remarkable, Vicki, is that we managed to put a man on the moon and win two world wars without a Department of Education. There's no need for it in the Constitution. It never should have been created. And if we can successfully return it to the states, it will be a demonstration project to show that we really can reverse this massive growth of the administrative state and restore and reboot constitutional government.
23: Right.
24: So we're still a ways to go to get there. We need
23: right.
24: Congress has to act. So the administration can, even if they're doing it perfectly, and they're not, they're doing some things really well, but you have to get congressional buy-in, and that requires your listeners, we the people, to get really pissed off consistently and to make it plain that this is the expectation. We want education
23: to
24: return to the state.
23: The problem is that the moment a cut happens, and this is how you know we've got billions and billions a year that are funneled through the Department of Education that fund every woke thing under the sun. Whether there's an executive order saying you can't do it or not, they're still doing it. We had a story yesterday. Madison schools are promoting, you know, DEI through a grant program that paid a nonprofit to, you know, basically do racist DEI stuff in the Madison schools, yeah. $113,000. And that is one nonprofit that got $30 million, $30 million to do this across the country. Okay, that's all funneled, grants that are funneled through the Department of Education. That's the kind of stuff that's yeah. hard to get your hands around unless you do a hard cut and say, all right, I'm looking at 2024 spending, 2025 spending's about the same. You know, in fact, it went up a little bit. Say, we're going to yep. roll back. We're going to roll back spending to 2019 levels. You do it to 2019 levels. That is such a massive cut. All those NGO nonprofit contracts are the first thing you cut. That crap yep. goes away. States go begging to keep funding the DEI stuff. Let them do that to their local taxpayers while their test scores keep cratering.
24: Yeah, exactly. And that's the only way you can hold that accountable is if the decision is made at the local level. That's when you can really get your arms wrapped around it and stop it. And so I think what Secretary McMahon understands is that the progressive left has very intentionally created an entire distribution network and infrastructure to support and advance their ideological agenda. So it's all about a transmission system. That's really what the Federal Department of Education is. It's a pass-through. Yes. To justify and create this infrastructure, but you're right. In order for it to truly be dismantled, it can't just be done through executive order. There have been some, you know, there's been some progress on getting the DEI spending out. There have been personnel there's a case of Kalisa Wing. She was an equity officer. She transferred around, changed her title. But then the administration figured out what she was doing. She was a DEI, agent within the department, and they ended up putting her on administrative leave. I mean, that's a good decision, but we need to do that 1,000 times over.
23: 100%.
24: In order to really make a difference.
23: That's one person. We're talking about, you know, 2,500 people we've got to do that with, or maybe more. And again, it's the brain of the network. It's the central processing unit of the entire yeah. network of woke in the United States. And you take it away, let the state scramble. Let California scramble. Let Wisconsin scramble. Because what ends up happening is that if the Department of Education takes away federal dollars for this, all of that programming has to be supported by state dollars or local tax dollars. Good luck in Wisconsin, for instance, when people are just about had it with the amount of spending we're doing on education. Good luck in saying, you know what we really need to do? We need that DEI program that Madison has set aside to violate federal law. We really need to set aside state taxpayer, local taxpayer. Maybe the city of Madison will say yes, but Waukesha wouldn't. You know, Menominee sure. Falls won't say yes. And so yeah. that's how the local aspect of control of the funds it would actually work.
24: That's exactly right. Yeah, and as I often argue, is the best way to make something expensive is for government to make it affordable. So whenever government subsidizes something, and it's especially true with healthcare and education, is that the more, quote, government helps, the more the prices go up. And so we hear this phrase a lot called lawfare, you know, which is weaponizing the Department of Justice. But there's also something in government called loanfare, where the government has weaponized loans to keep bureaucrats and politicians in charge, and it's a form of economic, you know, hostility and warfare against the middle class, where the federal government is using the department to, quote, pass out these loans that are supposedly designed to help make education affordable. But what it really does is it protects this education industrial complex, where the money goes to parents and families, and schools just jack up the tuition at a commensurate level to whatever the loan was.
23: Oh, that's another thing, that now the Department of Education is controlling college, and because the federal government is controlling lending. So, I mean, you're talking about loan fare. You're talking about explicit loans. There's also kind of yeah. a loan fare concept, which is using this grant money to essentially induce states into ever increasing the amount of dedicated dollars to the teachers' unions in education. You know, it's like right. Medicaid money. We want the Medicaid expansion. Of course, that induces you to spend more money on Medicaid at the state level as well. But specifically on loans, under the Obama administration, the federal government took over lending right. for schools. What, and instantly, everybody gets a loan, mm-hmm. and tuition explodes. right? That's just exactly what happened. That's easy. Just simply say, we're no longer doing that. We're going to transition out of student lending and return it back to private sector lending. I don't know if it would, if you could do it overnight, if it would take a year or two, but just do it.
24: Yeah. Well, it would definitely take a transition. But imagine if we could live in a world where in Wisconsin, if a family wanted to get a loan, they wouldn't call a federal bureaucracy. They would shop around to local private entities that were in the business of doing loans. You'd have a much better product. You'd have lower education costs. You could actually pick up the phone and talk to a human being. That's another big problem with the loan fair system, is that the federal government is incapable of answering questions. And so they'll create a program, but then no one's available to explain to parents and families what's happening with their loans.
23: True. That's 100% true. You maybe want to have a modest program. There's always been a modest student lending program based on need, that goes back decades and decades. When Obama blew that up, that's when college costs exploded. Here's another thing that would happen if you got rid of the control of student lending, get the Department of Education out of it, get the government out of it entirely, is that a lot of kids wouldn't go to college. They wouldn't go to college. And it's not necessarily a bad thing. Everyone thinks that's a terrible idea. They're going to college so they can study things that have no use value whatsoever to their lives, to making them better citizens, to making them more knowledgeable people, to giving them a leg up in the workforce. Nothing. Yeah. It has zero. So I'm a women's studies major with a concentration in Afro studies and gender. That is zero use value, both in knowledge and in the workforce for that. That person, you can get all of what you want, online at your feminist magazine website for free. Mm-hmm. So that would change. I think it would necessarily have to change, maybe even change the way K-12 does business, because they'd want to track kids like they used to. Here's a college track. Here's a non-college track. And maybe we'd actually get some decent, some decent kids graduating into the types of jobs that we need.
24: Yeah, and the principle that we see everywhere is that when government gets in the business of picking winners and losers, they end up punishing the winners and rewarding the losers. That's especially true with higher education. To your point, is that if we get the government out, we stop subsidizing failure, then we have a real competition. Then it forces the university system to respond to the real world, to parents, students, and begin to develop programs and curriculum that meet the needs of the economy as it exists today.
23: You had the Department of Education sending threatening letters to colleges saying, you know what, we don't see enough black kids at your school. We don't see enough, gender nonconforming people at your school, because they had the authority, because they controlled the lending. So they controlled everything those colleges did. We've got basically brain dead bureaucrats as administrators of these colleges, and they keep hiring more of them, more and more and more. Why? They didn't used to have brain dead bureaucrats running colleges. These used to be people who knew how to raise money, who knew how to, make sure that they attracted the best talent, who made sure they had the kinds of rigor that would allow them to advertise themselves as an exceptional school. They had great job placement. That's what the presidents and the administrators used to do. Not anymore.
24: Right.
23: We could go
24: one happy note on education is that one of the big wins of the past 10 years of the school choice movement, it shows that when local people get engaged and involved, you can make progress, you can achieve victories. But that took an incredible amount of discipline and hard work across many, many states. We need to demand that the administration have that same level of focus and discipline on this issue. Again, Secretary McMahon doing a great job. But the president is very good at correction. He's not very good at course. Like, we need a course correction, but you can't just jump from one issue to the next. You have to focus on issues that really make a difference. And this is one that there's overwhelming evidence, support. The public wants this to happen, and it can.
23: Go see the report. It's at openthebooks.com. It's on kind of a progress report on the Department of Education. Like I said, not all bad, but there's just a lot of work on the table here. Openthebooks.com. John Hart, thank you very much for joining me.
24: Thank you, Vicky. Appreciate it.
23: We'll be right back.
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0: 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It's the Vicki McKenna Show. 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You could win $1,000. We will call you if you're a winner. If you're screening your calls, you're not going to win because we're not going to leave you a message. So you got to pick up. So you have call screening options set in your settings on your phone. That's probably going to mean you would not get our call. So why play if you're going to have those settings turned on, turn those settings off for the duration of this contest so you could possibly win. The word is fun. F-U-N. You have until 10:55. I don't know why I was kind of singing the word fun. Sometimes things just go crazy in your brain. I wanted to get back to the Austin story because there are more things to say. So Austin, it disappeared from the headlines. Why did it disappear from the headlines? As I said at the top of the show, it disappeared from the headlines because one of the guys who shot up Austin is an illegal alien, and he's now in an ICE hold. And we can't talk about that because you're not supposed to talk about that. So we just moved on. We're not even going to bother to talk about gun control or anything. They'll have another opportunity to pitch gun control, so we can let this one slide. Christian Mondragon Fajardo is his name. He also had a long juvenile record. He was out on probation for stealing a gun, which I also called, by the way. I said he was going to have a long juvenile record. You can go check the tape. I said this on Monday. Okay. Austin shut down its flock cameras and all its automated license plate readers. Austin shut it down, told the Austin police, you're not allowed to use them, and we're not going to let you use backup, old-style automated license plate readers. Why? Why did Austin do this? Austin did this because they were worried ICE would be able to access the flock cameras or the other old-school automated license plate readers. So they shut it down. They shut down the flock cameras specifically so Austin police could not track a guy like Christian Mondragon Fajardo as he was randomly shooting up the city with his two friends. That's why they did it. They did it so they could not track a guy like this who would steal cars and then shoot up the city, which is what he did for 24 hours. They stole guns. They stole cars. They shot up the city. Nobody knew where they were because they kept changing cars because they couldn't access the flock cameras or the old automated license plate readers. Whether you hate flock as a company or whatever, they also could not access the old system. The neighboring city did have the flock cameras in place, and that is eventually how they were caught. They were caught with a license plate reader system that a suburban police department was still using and was able to communicate to the Austin police. Guess who else did this? That would be Dane County. Dane County, as of, let's see, Sunday, May 31st, will no longer be allowing the use of the flock cameras. They're not going to allow off, and other communities have followed suit. Monona, I can't even believe they decided to buy into this. Everyone has decided that they're so worried about the federal government being able to access information on illegal aliens using automated license plate readers that they shut it down in Dane County as well. In fact, they're not using it now. They have technically until May 31st, but they're not using it now. It was a week and a half, 2 weeks ago. They were trying to catch a suspect, a fugitive suspect. They wouldn't use the flock camera system. Had they been able to use the flock camera system, they would have been able to catch him. But we're worried about ICE having access to the flock camera so they can catch criminal illegal aliens. Why would you want to catch criminal illegal aliens? I don't know. Why would you want to help ICE do deport people who do things like rape elderly dementia patients. Crazy. That's Dane County. So you think, oh, look at those kooky Austin city council members. Crazy Austin? Well, Dane County did it. The Dane County board voted, I think the vote was like 27 to 1. I'm sure the one was, hang on, where are we? I just looked this up. I want to get the vote for you guys here so I can tell you exactly what it was. Jeff Wiegand, I'm sure, was the one. Let's see, I'll go down here and get the exact vote. Dane County voted. Crap. Anyway, it was like 27 to 1. There was one vote against it. So we're doing it too. Austin and Madison are very similar cities. If someone decides to do this in Madison, they will be able to shut down the city of Madison. They will be able to shut down all of Dane County. If one guy, never mind three, if one guy decides he wants to do what the illegal alien did in Austin, Texas, easily he could shut down the city of Madison in any major, medium, or large city. Because major, medium, and large cities are controlled by leftists. And the leftists are not bothered by surveillance. They're not bothered at all by the fact that you could potentially use the flock system and turn it into a giant surveillance tool. They like that. They're bothered that federal law enforcement would be able to arrest illegal aliens. Anyway, just wanted to share that. Going back to the Austin story that has just disappeared from the media, just gone. And it's because the adult perpetrator is 17 years old, but he's considered an adult in Texas, so his name can be released, is an illegal alien. And he's now in an ICE hold. And because Austin decided he was worth protecting, he held them hostage for 24 hours. Anyway, we'll take a break and come back here on the Vicki McKenna Show.
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0: The program, it's the Vicki McKenna Show. All right, as I say, Dane County, we're in the same situation. Just saying. All right, let's go back to this weaponization fund that was announced that the media is lighting its hair on fire over, even though the weaponization fund logic and law is based on something Barack Obama did. But let's go back to the weaponization fund. This is the settlement of three lawsuits filed by President Trump against the government, various entities. And the settlement, he was suing for $10 billion. The settlement is $1.776 billion. And the $1.776 billion is supposed to help victims of lawfare. And the left is losing their mind over this. Mike Pugliese is standing by on the program. This, I mean, you've represented people who were prosecuted by the federal government for J6. This would help them, right? If they can get access to the money, this would help them. But like any good thing, you've got wrenches being thrown in the gears of this, with lawsuits now being filed to stop the settlement itself. So, you know, is there, what is your sense of the hope that this can start paying out fast? Because I'll just flat out say I've got a friend who needs the money.
12: I don't think it's going to be paid out fast. One of the problems is you're dealing with a government bureaucracy, even though Donald Trump has a novel idea of actually stepping forward and making payments to these people who are wrongly accused and taken advantage of just for political gain by the Biden administration. And I know the two people I represented, I would love to see them, get something back out of it because of what they went through. I mean, you're talking about, I represent two young guys that basically were standing in the Capitol taking pictures. That's all they did. And they had to go out and hire counsel and live 2 years of pure hell and get mugshotted and everything else. So I would like to see that happen. But what my fear is let's touch base on these lawsuits. I don't think these lawsuits to try to block it are going to go anywhere. I think they lack standing, just the mere fact that you are a taxpayer, you can come out and say, I want to block this. And it's not going to go very far. So I'm not putting much weight in that. But what does worry me is what the left is going to ultimately do with it. And if they do regain power, hopefully they won't. We had a great Tuesday night. But will they turn this into, and they've already used it. You mentioned Barack Obama did the same thing. They use it for social reform. Is this how they're going to get reparations thrown at us down the road and say, hey, we're going to do the same thing. We're going to fund this program for people who are illegally targeted by the government and stretch it all kind of ways and bring in reparations and any other social programs they want to add in on a slush fund.
0: Well, we should say this.
12: That's the only caveat to it.
0: The Obama argument, so this all comes out of Barack Obama. Essentially, the Obama administration told Native American farmers to sue the government. Then Eric Holder settled with them and created a fund. And paid out without any evidence, by the way. You didn't have to even have evidence of discrimination in farming. Just paid out. It was $630 million, and about $300 million of it went to farmers who just made claims and didn't have to provide any evidence. And the other $360 million went into nonprofits, left-wing NGOs. It was a reparations argument, and it hasn't been challenged. The logic is reparations. So to your point, the original logic of the fund idea is a reparations argument. So yes, if the Democrats seize power, although I don't think President Trump doing this, it would be the reason they would use this, but they would use it as an excuse to do it, right? They will do it. They will use that, and it is a backdoor reparations.
12: You're 100% right, and that is what's going to – we know what's going to happen down the road, and that's exactly what they're going to do with this. So the good intentions of this funding program may be overrode by what we're going to see down – how it's going to be misused, the misconduct. And look, we're dealing with the Minnesota fraud. I mean, this is just going to be another thing created to assist more fraud in government, and I don't think it's ultimately going to help what we want it to do. You know, if I was in the administration, in the DOJ, and in Congress as a dutiful Republican, I would look at these sovereign immunity laws, especially where it comes to judicial immunity. I'm not talking about police qualified immunity. I'm talking about judicial immunity, where these judges can do anything they want from the bench and walk away free. They can't be touched because they have judicial immunity, which is a higher standard than qualified sovereign immunity. And I think that's what I would look at. Make these judges who sent grandmothers to jail on January 6th for walking through a Capitol after being waved through. I mean, and other atrocities we see, what Rudy Giuliani went through, these other ones. Make some of these judges more accountable. And I think that's rather than look at.
0: Well, I want to have I like the idea of this settlement and this fund because I want my friend to get helped. I want these people to be made whole. I don't think that Trump doing this is the reason why the left, if they seize power, would use it as a logic for reparations and induce people to sue the government, et cetera, et cetera. I think that's going to happen one way or another. And certainly I think it did happen under Joe Biden, but it came under Barack Obama. But to your point on judicial immunity, there's how you get at this problem. There's how you get at loading the bench, rigging the game, is you make judges able to be responsible for political decisions. And we can name names here. You can talk about the judge in the Trump Manhattan trial on the real estate claims, on the judge in Stormy Daniels. You can talk about Tanya Chutkan and Judge Boasberg and all of these judges who are out there rubber stamping the lawfare. Because, you know, you had judges in the J6, even lower judges in the J6 trials who weren't letting these guys present exculpatory evidence. They weren't letting them present exculpatory evidence. There's a guy who did 30 days, which isn't a long time. He was told he wasn't going to do any jail time. But because he defended his right to free speech, the judge got mad at him and decided to give him 30 days anyway. So those kinds of decisions in the black robes can't be punished, but should be punished. And that's something that Congress could work on.
12: And they won't. And we have, and we just need more. We need more of Tuesday night where, you know, they're yelling that Trump's approval rating is 30%. I don't buy it. I don't believe it.
0: No way.
12: We wouldn't have seen what we saw Tuesday night. And MAGA is still strong. MAGA is, I expect it's a silent red wave coming for this November. And I tell you, I was so depressed about 3 months ago, but I'm starting to see that and especially with, I got to say, the courts have been stepping up as far as the Supreme Court with redistricting, and I'm starting to see that maybe we have a prayer, Vicky. It may not go this historic automatic switch to the Democratic Party. I think we might have a shot. And gosh, if we do, if we, our miracle of God, pull off November, I think Trump's agenda is going to get pushed through because establishment Republicans, John Thune, you're going to start seeing that we mean business now, and that some of these guys that have set GOP establishment rhinos that have been sitting firm in their seats are at stake now. They saw what happened Tuesday, and we're going to see it next Tuesday with Paxton, and I think that's getting back to your point on congressional change. That's what we're going to see. What did Paxton offer Corn? I will step out of the race if you do one thing. vote on getting rid of the filibuster and support Trump and also vote on the SAVE Act. And he refused. And I think he thought his clout still would prevail, and it didn't. It's not, and we're seeing that. So we still have a very strong momentum. The wind is still at our sails. I think we can maybe make some headwind on this and win. And so I'm getting hopeful, very hopeful.
0: Well, I can't believe you're getting hopeful because you're the glass half empty guy. You Raffensperger in your state gone. Didn't even. I mean, this guy got blown out. So Trump's
12: and
0: sworn
12: Gabe
0: enemy.
12: His buddy.
0: Yep, it's gone. I love that the McConnell dynasty is gone as well. Mitch McConnell's handpicked replacement lost handily. Thomas Massey lost handily. Honestly, he thought he was going to be able almost to mail it in. Polly Markets was predicting he was going to win. So that shows you don't necessarily trust the markets either on predicting who the winner is. Polly Markets had Massey winning. You're talking Bill Cassidy. John Thune's got to be worried. You had Lisa Murkowski pop off. By the way, we can get rid of Lisa Murkowski, but she popped off on Trump's endorsement of Ken Paxton. Susan Collins is a different nut to crack, but Murkowski probably should have taken the Tuesday's results under advisement because she's not unbeatable. She is someone who has been essentially a Democrat hanging up the Republican agenda for as long as she has been in the Senate. And yeah, I mean, a lot of people took away from Tuesday, you know, we maybe have some hope at getting some decent things done here. But yeah, we'll see. I mean, Trump's only got, you know, two more years and he's essentially a lame duck at this point.
12: And what did the left say? And even some of the establishment Republicans say about the Massey loss by 10 points. Well, he carried the state by 35%. You know, this victory should have been in Trump's favor by 20 percentage points. That's all they got. I mean, you're talking about a seven-term congressman that lost his seat by more than 10 percentage points. That's unheard of. And you're telling me that Trump's weight isn't strong?
0: Yeah, I mean, it was $35 million race.
12: It's amazing.
0: It was even up spending, except that if you counted Massey's franking privileges. So he has an enormous amount of privilege to get information, to essentially campaign by virtue of being a sitting member of Congress. He actually gets to spend money to do that. So that wasn't counted in the overall spending. That was a huge, I mean, he spent a lot of money to lose by 10 points. So, you know, he should have won. He was up until that point pretty popular in his district until he wasn't. So there is something, you know, there's some stuff, some hope out there to stave off disaster in the 2026 midterms. But then I think the Republicans have that last 2 years to get good things done in order to provide wind to the back of whoever the presidential candidate is going to be. I mean, notice we're just all talking about the midterms. Ordinarily around this time, we'd be talking about who's going to be drafted to run for president in 2028.
12: Right.
0: And right now we're just hoping to hang on for dear life in the midterms. I think it's much more likely we win the midterms though, Mike, because of the redistricting. Less about Tuesday. Tuesday helps, but mostly it's redistricting. Again, I hope your clients, your J6 clients, because we're talking random little guys, the truly random little, you know, just small fry people by the thousands were targeted by the Biden administration. We're targeted by Lawfare. We're put in front of these rubber stamp judges and their lives were ruined, just ruined. A bunch of them in Wisconsin, their lives were just ruined for no good reason. All they did was walk in a door. And instead of getting
12: Trump
0: a municipal...
12: Loves-

0: Lots of places can expose you to identity theft.
1: Oh, no.
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27: The different color noises, white noise, brown noise, pink noise. Brown noise is deeper, has lower frequencies, it's got more bass, minimalizes that higher frequency. Mm-hmm. And I didn't really know this, but apparently you can liken some of these to sounds in nature. And apparently brown noise is more akin to like a river rapid or a heavy rainfall or thunder.
28: Because there's also white noise and pink noise, you

0: think brown noise is just named after the color brown. Wrong. There was a scientist named Robert Brown from Scotland.
1: White noise is used, aside from just sleeping, a lot of times with like noise-canceling headphones and stuff, masking other sounds.
0: Pink noise is a little different. It's kind of like the compromise between white noise and brown noise.
1: As far as which one is best for sleep, there have been some very middling studies over the years. But at Oxford in 2017, they said that they fell asleep 40% faster listening to white noise, but their overall sleep was about the same.
0: Okay.
1: There was a study in 2017 from Northwestern of 13 older adults, and they said pink noise provided deeper sleep overall and improved ability to recall words.
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6: All right, welcome back to the program. I wanted to bring Alvin Louis from Courage as a Habit on the program, and we're going to talk about an interesting case study that was done a little bit differently in terms of trying to generate some broad concepts about how things, no matter how many elections we win, seem to continue to go sideways at the local school level. But Alvin, it's good to have you back. I do want to bring up something in advance of our discussion about this case study, because it may be on point to the case study itself. And it comes out of Watertown, Wisconsin, where you have a school board that was elected to kind of right things, okay? It was elected to sort of straighten things out. Watertown, which is a relatively conservative community, has a social justice activist class and a very active and radical, quote, pride group. That have attempted to use the Watertown schools as a launch pad for their activism. Okay, so the people elect a school board, conservative school board. They put a controversial issues policy in place. Teacher violates the controversial issues policy, at least according to the school board. And the policy says this, you're not going to be allowed to do, in this case, it was going to be have kids perform a transgender revolution song at a school band thing. And what has happened? Well, you're not being nice. You're mean. These kids practiced all year. And so instead of actually arguing against the policy, Alvin, they're arguing against the meanness of taking away the kids' opportunity to perform this radical revolutionary piece of music. It has nothing to, it's all about what your case study says. It's kindness. You're not being kind. You're not setting aside your policy and you're being mean to these kids and you're being mean to these trans people and you're being mean, you're being mean, you're being mean. And it's all mostly being led by the white women who live in the area, which is exactly what your study says will happen every single time.
7: Well, always wonderful to be here, Vicky. Love talking to you. So Watertown, is that what the town was? Watertown, yeah. Well, obviously I'm not familiar with that town in Wisconsin, but that's, you know, so the case study, just to kind of give your audience some context, there was a candidate that's running in District 40 here in Indiana, and he wrote this long, rambling Facebook post. And he basically took every gaslighting, every lie, every bad faith argument that the transgender cult puts out. And it was just a long, rambling word salad. But the whole thing was him justifying his support for mentally ill men in women's sports and locker rooms and, you know, showers and things of that nature. And so, you know, you read this long, rambling post, which is not unusual for these white, guilt-filled, weak males to justify the atrocities of the transgender delusion. But when I was reading through the comments, it very much reflected everything that we at Courage as a Habit see across the country and in very specific cities and towns. Because we deal with the education issue, we have the privilege of seeing these issues at the most micro level. We're not looking at it from a national level or even a state level. We're seeing it in Watertown, right? Little towns that nobody's ever heard of. So anyway, I wanted to do something that we've never done before. So what we did was we crunched the comments. We basically locked it up on April 20th. You know, so we said, okay, from this day forward, we're going to crunch all the comments. And so we crunched 176 comments, which amounted to be 111 unique posters because certain people posted more than once. And what we found was that 92% of the people supporting this transgender cultist candidate were women, 92%. Then we found that 99% of the initial pushback, meaning that if you saw a pushback, 99% of the pushback were from men. Okay, and again, this is in Indiana. And then at the end, we found 45% of men, which is really pathetic, by the way. 45% of men supported this transgender push, this word salad candidate, and then 92% of women supported them, which is really horrific because you've got women supporting the erasure of women. So we call this case study the erasure of women.
6: Well, yeah, it's always women. It always is women. It's women who are taught that kindness and empathy are the ultimate virtues. And the way they see themselves as kind and empathetic is to help erase other women. In the case of Watertown, a ton of white women are out there saying, right, oh, you're just being mean. Even people who supported the school board policy. Just let the kids play. Just, you know, they practiced all year. It's mean to tell these kids not to do it. And so even the ones who aren't there weaponizing empathy as activists are using these virtues to essentially undo what they themselves said earlier they want done, which is to protect kids in school and to have this policy and to make sure that activists are not using the kids.
7: Well, because they're having their empathy weaponized, and they don't see that. These are the same white women that love mental health. Love mental health. Can't talk enough about mental health and therapy. Not understanding that when you have a conservative or fairly conservative town like Watertown, that it's not going to come in the way it comes in San Francisco or Oakland, California, or Loudoun County in Virginia. It's going to come in through mental health. It's going to come in through anti-bullying. I promise you that in Watertown, even though I haven't looked at their school system, they're huge on anti-bullying and be kind. That's a huge push because they're not going to be able to push a transgender issue, like I said, like they were in San Francisco. And so what we did with this case study, the erasure of women, once we crunched the data, just the plain, you know, math, we also broke down what each supporter did to push to justify this. And so the majority of the women and the men who supported it, they deferred to experts. They were very it's a coward's way of basically justifying atrocities is to defer to experts. So there's a lot of deferring to experts. There's a lot of deferring to government bodies. Well, this department says is okay, that kind of thing. And then, of course, what we just talked about, emotional blackmail. A lot of emotional blackmail. And so we broke down, you know, those are the three tactics that they primarily use. And then at the very end on Appendix A, we listed literally every single person by name, by gender, whether they support or oppose, and then the general tactic that they use during their comments. And, you know, Vicky, I thought that this was just a really interesting project for us because this, to me, arguably, this is more valuable than a poll. Because when you take a poll, people answer how they answer, and it, you know, I mean, you get a pretty good pulse on the community. But this is my argument was this was more genuine than a poll, because obviously these people making comments did not know that they were going to show up in a case study.
6: So this is hometown Indiana, and Watertown is hometown Wisconsin. You know, it's just regular red. It's just regular sort of average red America.
7: Yes.
6: It's people go to work. They, you know, they're good to their neighbors. They're, you know, they say hi, they wave, they, you know, they show up and support people when relatives die. You know, they go to funerals. These
7: Bring
6: are the people who read the obituaries and show up. That's who they are. And this is where in Wisconsin as well, almost all of the radicalization has taken place. I mean, obviously you're going to see it in programming in Milwaukee or programming in Madison. Duh.
7: Sure.
6: And everyone thinks Lodi is fine, or Watertown is fine, or Menominee Falls is fine, or Cedarburg is fine. These are hometown Wisconsin kind of towns, like this town in Indiana. And yet, it's where some of the most radical material is being presented under kindness. Kindness, be kind, empathy, anti-bullying. And it's led, who is the majority of teachers are women. The majority of activists are women. But then those nice ladies who just want their kids to have, you know, a nice little bake sale event, or, you know, you want everybody to show up and support the band or whatever it is. Those are the people who end up not wanting to have the conflict. They want everyone to think that they're just nice people too. Don't be mean to the kids. We got to help the poor mentally ill kid. You know, this is just us being empathetic. And they probably voted for, you know, they might have even voted for Trump. And they're still part of the reason why these things, why these small towns end up becoming woke bastions of nonsense.
7: Absolutely true. And this town here is in Avon and Plainfield in Indiana. And you can our purpose of creating the erasure of women, this blueprint or this playbook, if you will, is so that every parent, like in Watertown, can understand how this gets here. Because here's what happens, Vicky. Give it another few more years, maybe 3-4 years, people in Watertown will go, and get ready for this. This is the question. How did we get here? What happened? This used to be such a nice town. When the regular person says these things, it's too late. They're about, you know, 6 or 7, maybe 10 years too late. It's not, when they start saying that, they're looking at what happened recently. Nothing happened recently. You're about 5 or 7 years too late. And they get there by these things, lowering the crime for certain criminals, you know, re-educating police. It all starts with these really soft things that looks like you're just being kind and you're just being civil. And those kind of words really is kryptonite for very good, nice people. And when we created this, when we created this blueprint, we wanted people to read it out of their emotion. Because when you read my blueprint, The Erasure of Women, it's not Watertown. It's not your town. It's not your kids. It's not your neighbors. So my hope to release this blueprint to the country is so that people can read it and go, oh, my God. Because when you take your emotions out of it, you see the deception and you see the manipulation and you see the narcissism. But if you're in it, it's really hard when it's your town's kid, when it's your nephew or your neighbor's child. It's really, really hard to see through it. But when you read it from someone else's town and you go, oh, wow, they're saying the same thing. We're undergoing the same thing. My hope is that people will lock up their empathy, lock up their kindness, and practice some indifference and start bouncing this poison out of your community, or a Watertown will quickly become an Oakland, California.
6: Here's the thing. You're saying lock up your kindness, keep it for your family, your neighbors, your friends, right? You can't have it as a policy. But the moment you say that, what are you against kindness? You had mentioned, you know, I bet you Watertown has Be Kind and all that. Of course they do. They actually have a Be Kind program. They actually have it in the schools. It's at the city council. They have events on kindness, acts of courage of kindness. And it goes on and on and on like this. And if you're against that, then you're just mean. You're for meanness. That's how people end up just not bothering to say anything. They don't know how to respond to someone who says, well, why do you want to be so mean? Just like in this particular instance here, you've got this totally rational decision, completely rational, based on a policy, makes sense. Oh, you're being so mean. Why do you got to be so mean? That's, you know, that's, I don't know how to fight that, Alvin. I don't know how to fight that. How do you, especially
7: you stuff, yeah.
6: when men will not want to go up against their wives, how do you fight the argument against be kind?
7: So, okay. So we've got two, there's two issues here, which is one of the things, you know, that I pointed out in the Erasure of Women is that while the majority of women, and more specifically white women, in suburban white women that are pushing this, our take is also that there's too many weak men. There's too many spineless men that if we did not have a weak male problem and a zero male leadership problem in this country, a lot of these women doing this will not do it because their husbands and their boyfriends and their brothers will say, no, that's stupid. And so you don't have that offensive, aggressive male to say, no, I will not have a mentally ill man in my daughter's bathroom. So that's a bigger problem, right? Because we can't instill masculinity and leadership just because we say so, because that's already been kind of chipped down over the decades. So let me just kind of work on the kindness part. So here's what I do for someone that says, be kind, be kind, be kind. I don't argue with them. I don't try to use science or logic or anything like that. I ask them one question, and I want everyone to borrow this question, okay? You simply say, what words or thoughts do you have to share with the girls who do not want men in their sports and locker room? And just be quiet. Let them twist themselves in knots. Now, they're going to try to deflect. They're going to try to do the, oh, you know, the American Academy of Pediatrics. And, oh, what about these, you know, kids who are suicide? Just go, no, I didn't ask you that. I just asked you, what words or thoughts do you have to say for the girls and the women who do not want men in their sports locker room spa, like a Planet Fitness, or just a, you know, a school locker room in their showers? What do you want to say to them? And you will find out that kindness disappears real fast.
6: Oh, yeah. And just
7: and then what you want to do, you want to point out, wait a minute, what happened to be kind all the time? What happened there? Then their real nastiness will show. Only then can you destroy, because it's not really be kind. So you cannot fight that by arguing kindness. What you have to do is you have to make them be mean.
6: Exactly. Show that they're not actually being kind.
7: Yes.
6: Show that they're actually being mean. Alvin,
7: exactly.
6: I wish I had a bit more time. Courage is a Habit. Follow it on X, and then it's, I believe, courageisahabit.org. Let me make sure I get this right. .org.
7: Yes.
6: Alvin Lee, thank you very much for joining me.
7: Thank you.
6: And we'll take a break.
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6: A rollback aimed at relief. I'm Lisa Brady, Fox News.
24: Today's actions are saving over $2.4 billion. For American families.
6: That's EPA Administrator Lee Zeldin moments ago alongside President Trump and business leaders as more Biden-era energy restrictions are scrapped, in this case, refrigeration rules. This as the president's approval rating on the economy sinks to 29% in new Fox polling. Just over half surveyed call rising gas prices a major problem as the conflict with Iran continues. The White House says a Reuters report of Iran's supreme leader ruling out giving up enriched uranium is not true. And the president has rejected Iranian reports the U.S. has offered sanctions relief.
25: I think at this hour it's fair to say that shuttle diplomacy is in high gear. Tehran reportedly looking at the latest counter-peace proposal from Washington at this hour. But at the middle of all of this, we should mention, is Pakistan. The country's interior minister in Tehran for the second time in less than a week to help mediate the talks. Also, Pakistan's army chief expected to join the discussions.
6: Fox Business's Ashley Webster in Tel Aviv is a tug of war continues over the Strait of Hormuz. A long-awaited report on the Democrats' 2024 election loss is now public after internal pressure to release it.
26: The report released by DNC Chair Ken Martin today is nearly 200 pages long. And one of its arguments is that Democrats lost connection with working-class Americans, focusing too much on anti-Trump messaging instead of coming up with a strong economic message that would resonate with voters in the South, Midwest, and rural America. The report argues the 2024 election exposed deeper structural problems in the Democrats' operation, like not spending enough time and money to build relationships. It states Democrats need to do more to meet voters where they're getting their content, like social media.
6: Fox's Madeline Rivera. 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
28: At 11:02, we have clouds, 53 in Madison. The number of people planning to travel this Memorial Day weekend could be slightly less than last year here in Wisconsin. Rising gas prices likely a factor. However,
0: nationally, we're still seeing an increase, even though gas prices are the highest they've been in 4 years. So it's not a direct correlation, but there certainly is a component to that.
28: Nick Jarmus with Wisconsin AAA. Now, over the past few days, we've seen prices at the pump go down ever so slightly. Today, AAA puts the statewide average at $4.46 a gallon. That's down 2 cents from yesterday. Here in Madison, the average is $4.53 a gallon. Well, it's not just gas prices impacted by the war in Iran. That oil change is beginning to cost more. Casey Clipping has owned Arnes Auto Service in Broadhead for nearly 25 years. He says synthetic motor oil prices have seen a significant price hike within the last few months.
1: We did stock up a little bit extra right away, and so we've been able, right now we're absorbing the cost to our customer, but when that extra supply runs out, you know, the consumer is going to have to pay the difference.
28: On his end, Clipping has seen prices go up 30%. Industry experts have also warned of a potential shortage, something Clippy says he hasn't experienced just yet. Now, the CEO of the Independent Lubricant Manufacturers Association says they do expect to see some motor oil shortages by early July. Madison Engineering making lane adjustments at the parking ramp near Monona Terrace after a 3-foot steel beam fell and damaged a driver's car this week. Vehicles now have to merge almost as soon as they enter the tunnel under Monona Terrace. City moved the merge point up about 500 feet after an inspection on Tuesday. Our forecast today, mostly cloudy skies, a few sprinkles. We'll see a high today of 59. At 11:02, we have clouds, 53 in Madison. The number of people planning to travel this Memorial Day weekend could be slightly less than last year here in Wisconsin. Rising gas prices, likely a factor, however.
0: Nationally, we're still seeing an increase, even though gas prices are the highest they've been in 4 years. So it's not a direct correlation, but there certainly is a component to that.
28: Nick Jarmus with Wisconsin AAA. Now, over the past few days, we've seen prices at the pump go down ever so slightly. Today, AAA puts the statewide average at $4.46 a gallon. That's down 2 cents from yesterday. Here in Madison, the average is $4.53 a gallon. Well, it's not just gas prices impacted by the war in Iran. That oil change is beginning to cost more. Casey Clipping has owned Arnes Auto Service in Broadhead for nearly 25 years. He says synthetic motor oil prices have seen a significant price hike within the last few months.
1: We did stock up a little bit extra right away, and so we've been able, right now we're absorbing the cost to our customer, but when that extra supply runs out, you know, the consumer is going to have to pay the difference.
28: On his end, Clipping has seen prices go up 30%. Industry experts have also warned of a potential shortage, something Clippy says he hasn't experienced just yet. Now, the CEO of the Independent Lubricant Manufacturers Association says they do expect to see some motor oil shortages by early July. Madison Engineering making lane adjustments at the parking ramp near Monona Terrace after a 3-foot steel beam fell and damaged a driver's car this week. Vehicles now have to merge almost as soon as they enter the tunnel under Monona Terrace. City moved the merge point up about 500 feet after an inspection on Tuesday. Our forecast today, mostly cloudy skies, a few sprinkles. We'll see a high today of 59.
2: 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That's Rich. Enter it now.
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8: America's produced like lots and lots of stuff. 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
5: Betsy Ann Nagoski, who runs the Canary Records label.
8: A friend of mine said that what he loves is being the guy standing at the edge of the cliff, waving his arms, going, wait, no, let me look at those first before you throw them away. I think there might be some good stuff in there. I think there might be some stories. I don't think we should throw all those away yet.
5: 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A bizarre tale of two infamous New Yorkers.
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30: Can look great. Inflation started to skyrocket then. And then it really took off anew during COVID. And I think it was just this idea of, well, we're not going to punish people. We don't want too much stress coming down on kids. And I've looked at this. I think it's 70% of all Harvard classes you get an A now. 70%. I mean, that is crazy. Now, to be fair, some people would argue, well, if you're smart enough to get into Harvard, you are operating at a different level than your average student. And
6: also not true, by the way. That's a whole other discussion.
30: There are some, what I would say, if you want to adopt that mantra, there are a couple of law schools, at least two that I know of, Stanford and Yale, which just have pass-fail for law school. There are no grades. Their argument to recruiters is, Stanford and Yale are so elite, all we do is pass-fail. And that gives students the opportunity to pursue their interest. And frankly, if you're going to pass the bar exam at an incredibly high rate, which you should if you're admitted to either of those schools, then I would get it. I actually think just going pass-fail is a better solution than giving everybody A's. But Harvard now is saying they're doing away with grade inflation. And as Harvard goes, everywhere goes. Buck, we talked about this too. There was an article front page, I think yesterday, I was reading in the Wall Street Journal. Have you seen the number of kids that now get necessary medical additional time to take advanced tests and how skewed it is for rich school districts? In other words, you get untimed.
6: Can I tell you
30: SAT
6: something about this?
30: I
6: know
30: ACT.
6: I have particular. I grew up in New York at the absolute peak of SAT prep frenzy, where there were articles written, and this is in 1990, you know, $98, $99 dollars, about people making $1,000 an hour to be SAT tutors. Okay, that's how crazy it was in New York City. This was not necessarily, probably had this a little bit in LA too, but New York and Boston are always, I think, and DC to some extent, the epicenters of this. But so many, there were people I knew who they built their whole practices, sort of like child psychology practices, on basically giving whatever parents would write them the checks, untimed testing. And the thing about untimed testing that is so pernicious
7: is that it's not like it says you took on time testing, because then, of course, that's not fair. So everyone thinks that you got the same score that everybody else did under the same constraints. It's a lie. It's a lie. Yes. If you need on-time testing, then it should just say you had on-time testing and the school can decide whether they want to deal with that constraint or not. But, Clay, it was all over the place. I knew people went to Ivy League schools of every kind, Stanford, Duke, you name it, on-time testing. Just so they could juice it. By the way, they didn't need it. Just so they could juice up their SATs. The whole thing was a scam, folks. We're all now because data is everywhere and we can find these things, the scams, Clay. It's not just Somalis running scams. A lot of people are running scams out there.
30: Well, we saw, was it the Varsity Blue case where people were buying their kids way into a wide variety?
7: Well, that's a whole different thing. That's pretending right. that your kid is a crew star when... Yeah.
30: But I think what you're seeing is these systems are being exploited in many different ways. And the stat was that 40% of Stanford's class got special accommodations on testing. And you know what's funny about this is in 2020, they suddenly said it's racist to standardize tests. You remember? So everybody went standardized test optional. For those of you who have forgotten many of the different crazy things that happened in 2020, and then what do you think happened? They found out that they were admitting people who didn't have the ability to do the bare minimum and stay eligible in the schools, that the standardized testing was a rough approximation of your ability to complete high-level schoolwork. And so they have all now slowly trickled back in to requiring the SAT or the ACT as a way, because this goes to the grade inflation thing, Buck. Everybody's getting grade inflated, so if everybody has a 4.0 who's a decent student at so many different schools, how do you tell the difference between a 4.0? Well, you have to have a standardized test that is evenly applied across everyone.
7: And if people want to understand how this arms race comes about and why there are a whole lot of schools that are, I would consider, middle-tier private schools right now. Also, I'm going to note, a lot of people say, just go to state school. A lot of state schools are really hard to get into, so put that aside for a second.
30: Crazy hard. Where you are now,
7: people have this idea that state school now is what it was in the 80s. It is not, okay? These schools are crazy hard to get into.
30: Florida and Florida State are insanely difficult to get in. Both of them are now because the overall quality of school grad in Florida has skyrocketed, and they give really great in-state scholarships. So you can go to UF and you can go to FSU for a fraction of what some of these high-level schools are going to cost.
7: So, but the reason also all this stuff has mattered to people in the past so much is that there was a perception that a certain level of elite school, even an undergraduate program, was entree into high-earning, high-status, high-influence. So the whole thing here was, we don't have enough black students at Harvard, we don't have enough Latino students at Harvard unless we rig the system. And it's not okay for them to go to a school that's actually more fitting of their academic skills and level at that point, because the point of Harvard and all these other so-called elite schools is not to educate people. It is to give them a credential that they can then monetize. That's the point. The problem they've run into is that because they have distributed that monetizable credential in a way that inherently undermines, you know, because the thing was, I went to Harvard. Oh, well, I get to go to the top law firm, or, oh, I get to go to the top whatever, top grad school, top program, you name whatever job you want, engineering pro. Now it's, okay, well, you went to an Ivy League school. Why'd you get in? That's a fair question to ask every time. And by the way, and I'm going to admit, also, legacies, athletes, it's not just the preferred minority groups. Legacies, athletes, too, also factor into this. My point here, Clay, is that this whole system is, We you and I, really, our generation went through the absolute thick of this madness. And I think maybe the people 10, 15 years younger than us, it's changing now. It is really turning back. And a lot of these schools that think they're going to be charging, you know, $70,000, $80,000, $90,000 a year, I know that they have now scholarships and things for people that have like less than 150 grand in household income. I don't know how they're going to sustain themselves.
30: A lot of them are going to shut down. I think you're going to see a lot of mergers. I think we have way too many colleges relative to the value that many of them create. And that's going to be sad, because some of you went to schools that you really liked. You're already seeing it, particularly where you went to school, Buck, in the Northeast. There are so many small liberal arts schools. I think what you're going to see, and this is my, you know, I think this is a big thesis in general, is success. So the elite of the elite are going to continue to do really, really well. The ones that are very affordable, I think, will have a way to succeed. But that middle tier,
7: yeah.
30: I think a lot of the middle tier schools are going to vanish.
7: Yeah, no offense to any Bucknell grads out there, but your kids might not, they might want to look at some other options. I don't know why I just took a shot at Bucknell, but I did.
30: Yeah, poor, I was like, of all the places out there.
7: That's the one that came to mind. I was like, meh. I'll say this, Clay, as well. If you want to really understand how much of this is branding versus education, those are two different things, right? Education is what you learn, your skills, improving your, or, you know, expanding your mindset, your understanding of the world around you, etc., versus I put this on a resume, I get the following things because of it. Yale University is named for a slave trader. They will never change the name. You could have kids lying down in the street at Yale demanding, and by the way, they wouldn't do it either because they actually know this as well. Yale University is named for a slave trader, not even a guy who just like owned a slave or two, a guy who built his fortune trading slaves. They will never change their name to the University of, you know, East New Haven or something.
30: Yeah.
7: Because it's not about the education. It's about the, oh, you went there? So this whole university industrial complex is going through a reckoning right now because of the federally backed student loans, which meant they could just jack up the prices everywhere because of taking all these international students. So then they could have the international students pay, you know, these exorbitant tuitions so they could lard up the payroll with all of these administrators who don't do anything other than lecture people about DEI and, you know, pronouns. This is our whole higher education hierarchy, really, in this country is in right now a dramatic shift. And Clay, that is why Harvard University is like, we got to actually give people real grades.
30: Yeah,
7: because people are realizing that going to Harvard doesn't mean anything anymore.
30: Well,
7: it doesn't really mean anything. I mean, to some people it does, but to a lot of people, it's like, okay, well, you know, you're a student who went to Harvard, but, you know, you're from Kenya. Was that a big help in you getting in? Like, as an international student of color, was that something that was taken into account? Or, you know, you're from wherever, the point is.
30: I'm looking at the data more and more. The number, if we believe that the value of super high education is an incredible asset in the United States, a conversation we should be having way more is, why are we admitting so many foreign students at the most elite American schools?
7: It's a betrayal. It's a betrayal of our military, technology, and intelligence apparatus. It's a betrayal. None of these schools, but notice how they all say, we're private, but we need those federal dollars.
30: Yeah.
7: We need the federal backing.
30: If you give up your federal dollars, take in whoever you want, they would say, well, they're paying full freight. That's why we need it. I'm doing a deep dive on this in sports because people have shined a light on it for me. Do you know what percentage of full scholarships now are being given in Olympic sports to kids that are not American, that are going to elite schools that have...
7: Tennis has a huge... A lot of these big tennis programs...
30: Patrick McEnroe, which I know, was tweeting about this recently. The
7: brother, oh, really? I didn't even see that.
30: Yeah.
7: They're just bringing in all these basically semi-pros,
30: yes,
7: from Slovenia. That's who's playing for, like, Texas A&M on the tennis team these days. Like, really?
30: Yeah, yeah. John McEnroe tweeted out, and I think it is a window into what the schools are doing in general, sometimes overall. But he tweeted, I think, 4 of the 24 of the top tennis competitors were actually American-born. So we have 20 foreign tennis players that are getting full rides at American institutions. It makes no sense.
7: That's outrageous. Why are your parents paying taxes in all these states and paying federal taxes so that foreign kids can, I feel very strongly, by the way, totally disagree with Trump on this. We do not need 500,000 Chinese students. Completely disagree with the president. I don't know why he said it, but we can revisit that another time. Business insurance is just the cost of doing business for most companies. But how many different brokers does it take to be insured? Too many, right? SuperSure is the first company we know of that makes sense of all the business insurance policies that owners like you must maintain to operate their business wisely. 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
30: Right now in Israel, families are still on edge with an ongoing ceasefire in place, knowing that missile and drone attacks can start again at any time. 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
7: For Christians, caring for the Jewish people isn't rooted in politics. 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
5: They were black artists serving extremely long felony sentences. Each had grown up under segregation, only to get caught up in America's prison boom during their 20s. I'm Jamie Petras, music and culture writer. For the past 5 years, I've been talking to the band's three surviving members, Jamal Jahan Nubi, Neil Cade, and Harry Cupcake Coleman.
7: Put it this way, we were the band of the state penal system. 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
10: So they have everybody in there right now. Trump is taking questions on everything, but I actually thought about reducing costs.
11: Reducing costs. Okay.
10: Yeah. But I actually thought some of the most interesting things, not surprisingly, are coming out as he's answering questions, including. Got a lot of feedback on Cuba yesterday. Here he is, cut 23. He's talking about Cuba. He's talking about Iran in the midst of talking about cost of groceries and more. Cut 23.
12: Cuba, look, it's a failed country. Everybody knows it. They don't have electricity. They don't have money. They don't have really anything. They don't have food. And we're going to help them along, and we're going to help them because the people, because number one, I want to help them. I don't want to, on a humanitarian basis, but we have the Cuban-American population, much of it living in Miami and Florida. That's a great group of people, amazing group of people, industrious, they're great Americans. They've wanted this to happen. They want to go back to their country. They want to help their country. I hope they're going to stay here, but they want to go back. They want to invest in their country and, you know, see if they can bring it back. Other presidents have looked at this for 50, 60 years doing something, and it looks like I'll be the one that does it, so we'd be happy to do it. We want to open it up to Cuban Americans where they can go back and help.
10: So that is one part of this. Buck, what do you think is going to happen in Cuba? Like, if you had to forecast, I don't want to put you on blast because you're surrounded by so many Cubans and they're immediately going to say, call you out if you're wrong. What's the time frame here? I bet you studied Cuba even some back in the day at CIA because they've been studying this thing for 60-some-odd years. What do you think happens? Like, how does this play out? What's the time frame under which it does?
11: I think they're going to see the handwriting on the

0: Welcome back. Whoa, that was quick. Welcome back in here to Clay and Buck. Clay, they are really going after some of these fraudsters. We got an update on that for everybody to hear in a moment that I think people should. You'll be surprised, actually, at some of these. Well, this one in particular, this prison sentence. But also, Clay, your favorite sports analyst, Sonny Hostin, has backed NAAC calls for black athletes to boycott public universities over congressional redistricting.
1: Is there a All video of athletes. That? Is there a video of that?
0: We have a
1: Send
0: clip.
1: That to me.
0: Clay is dialed in, folks.
1: Ladies on The View having a super stupid take relating to SEC sports is like they stepped right into my Thunderdome. So I haven't
0: even
1: seen
0: the dragon.
1: Yeah,
0: poke the dragon. We will come back here in a moment. Stay with us, everybody.
2: Speaking truth and having fun. Clay Travis and Buck Sexton.
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6: President Trump digs in on Lisa Brady, Fox News. He's insisting again Iran will not have a nuclear weapon or be allowed to keep its highly enriched uranium.
7: Look, we're going to either make sure they don't have a nuclear weapon, or we're going to have to do something very drastic.
6: For now, Pakistani mediators continue negotiations, but the president is acknowledging the conflict's ongoing impacts on gas prices and announcing an effort to help lower costs for multiple products by rolling back Biden-era refrigerant rules.
8: And once again, the Trump administration is answering the call, which will lower the cost of living for hardworking American families.
6: EPA Administrator Lee Zeldin says the Biden rules rushed a phase-out of reliable equipment for grocery stores, restaurants, and homes. Environmental groups are criticizing the rollback. The president also just confirming he's postponed the signing of an AI-related order today because he didn't like certain aspects of it, concerned about its potential impact on the industry and the U.S. lead on artificial intelligence. Sentencing day in Minnesota for a woman at the center of the Feeding Our Future fraud scandal.
9: Amy Bach, the founder of the nonprofit Feeding Our Future, sobbed and apologized in federal court in Minneapolis before a judge sentenced her to 41 and a half years in prison, ordering Bach to pay back $243 million following her conviction on multiple charges for stealing from federal child nutrition programs during the pandemic. Dozens have been charged, including including other top convicted or accused players in the scheme, in what prosecutors have said is one of the largest pandemic fraud cases in U.S. history.
6: Fox's Jeff Manasso. Also in Minnesota moments ago, the Justice Department announcing charges against 15 people in fraud schemes targeting over $90 million in taxpayer dollars, including Medicaid programs billed for services that were never delivered. Some of those patients later died. 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
10: I'm Trent Rice, WIBA News. Madison police investigating the death of a man found unresponsive this morning. Officers called to the area of Monroe Street and West Lawn Avenue around 7:20 this morning. They started life-saving measures on the 64-year-old man until EMS arrived. He was pronounced dead at the scene. Police have classified the incident as a drug investigation. The city of Madison makes lane adjustments at the parking ramp at Monona Terrace after a 3-foot steel beam fell and damaged a driver's car this week. Cars now have to merge almost as soon as they enter the tunnel under Monona Terrace. The city's moved a merge point up 500 feet after an inspection this week. The engineering division says it expects minimal effect on traffic. They can't say, though, how long the changes will be in place. Worker deaths in Wisconsin have decreased over the last 3 years, but are still higher than the national average.
11: That's according to the AFL-CIO's annual Death on the Job report, cited by Wisconsin's construction news source, the Daily Reporter. The Union Federation report uses U.S. Bureau of Labor Statistics data, which shows 109 workers died on the job in Wisconsin in 2024, with Black and Latino workers dying at a higher rate than the national average. The latest figure is lower than 112 deaths in 2023. Bob Haig, Wisconsin Radio Network.
10: Wisconsin home sales rose for a second straight month in April. Wisconsin Realtors Association says last month sales were up nearly 7.5%, while the median price climbed more than 6% over the past year. On the downside, affordability has dropped more than 1.5%. Statewide inventory remains tight. I'm Trent Rice, WIBA News.
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0: Welcome back in, Clay Travis, Buck Sexton Show. All right, Sonny Hostin, biggest moron on The View, which I'm going to be honest with you, is a tough, diabolical battleground to determine. She wants black athletes to not go to Southeastern Conference schools because of racial gerrymandering being ended by the Supreme Court. Listen.
1: I think that there has to be strategy. I mean, you know, athletes have been involved in protests and politics for a long time.
2: Yeah.
1: Remember the Olympics and you had, Carlos and you had Muhammad Ali. But these were athletes that were established already.
2: Mm-hmm.
1: These college athletes stand to get a free education. They stand to make money because of the NIL now. And so I think it is asking a lot. But I think it's economic damage and economic harm has long time been a very effective tool in the civil rights
2: movement.
0: All right, so Buck, this is an argument. The NAACP is asking for black athletes to not go to SEC schools over this racial gerrymandering redistricting decision from the Supreme Court. This is bonkers, even by bonkers status. First of all, race does not determine whether somebody is good or bad at their job. With that in mind, Tim Scott is one of the senators from South Carolina. Byron Donalds, I believe, is going to be elected governor of your home state now, of Florida. That's pretty significant in the SEC. I mean, the state of Florida's governor is probably one of the top 15 or 20 most important jobs, I would imagine, almost in the country right now. I want to tell you, if you're in the middle of unfortunate tornado season, which a lot of us are, you might lose power and you might need the ability to stay in touch with your friends and family. 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

0: Welcome back into Clay and Buck here. Closing up shop today, my friends. Great time to remind you all to check out the podcast over the weekend. We'll have a bunch of things up there. You'll have a Buck Brief up there to listen to. It'll be very cool. Because I'm out tomorrow. I'm taking a day off to be with the family and do some things. Clay will be steering the ship solo. So it is likely there will be solo cups and kegs and other festivities involved.
1: Especially going into a long weekend. I can't promise there won't be.
0: So there'll be some festivities on the air tomorrow with Mr. Clay Travis. I hope you all have a... Remember, they always say we should remember what Memorial Day is about and, of course, honor that sacrifice of those and think about it be humbled by the fact that we had so many people who gave their lives for the freedoms that we have before us. But as all the veterans that I think you'll talk to will say, I know it's different than Memorial Day, but they would all say the whole point is that you go and enjoy your time with your family and you make good use of the time as well as reflect over the weekend. So go crack some beers, have some barbecue, but think about those who paid the ultimate price before. You want to get into some talkbacks?
1: Yeah, I wanted to also, as we dive into the talkbacks, I want to actually say that kind of builds out of what you just said. I meant to mention this earlier in the week. My son finished fifth grade today, so he is done with elementary school. My middle son is finishing his last exam, so my kids, we get done with school early here. But this is, it's kind of a sad day. This is the last year that my sons will be in elementary school. And I never really want to name schools because obvious reasons with what's going on. But this school is great. My kids have finished there. Perry Creek Elementary in Williamson County, Franklin, Tennessee. Public school. I just want to say thank you. K through 5, pre-K as well. We had such an amazing collection of teachers, faculty, and also the police that have been there protecting these kids. They love them. They were given high fives today for the final day. I always have said, Buck, I think it's so awesome to have armed security police in these schools because kids at young ages learn that they can trust police and learn that they're there to help make everybody safer. So I just want to say this school is amazing. Thank you to everybody that's taking care of my kids. 11 straight years we've been going to that public school with my boys, and I can't be more thankful that we had the opportunity to have the teachers, the faculty, and the police support that we did at that school. So thank you. And I know schools are coming to a close thanks to a lot of people out there putting their time, energy, and effort into educating everybody. Now, I'm sure people are mad about some of the things that we have said, so let's jump into the talkbacks, Buck, after that super nice for you Memorial Day and super nice thanks to the teachers and everybody else from me. What are people mad about? Let's see.
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2: Buck is 1,000,000% right. Clay is 1,000,000% right. Trump is just smart. I think we all understand that from the get-go, we know exactly what needed to be done. Not that they needed to not have nuclear power. It's, we're going to have to go in and take this, and it's going to get ugly. But you have to have the public perception be, they've been given so many options, this is the only way. We can't just tell them that. They have to see that we've extended the olive branch how many times? Time to go.
0: Interesting. What do you make?
1: I agree with him. I just think we're going to have to take it if we want
0: to
1: have it.
0: But he's saying that this is actually not unexpected to Trump, that he wants to show that everything was tried short of going in to take it.
1: Yeah, I think that's true, too. I think this is a good take. And again, I think people need to prepare for it. And it's going to be a little bit dangerous, but I think it's going to be well done. And this is what I said, Buck. I think I started saying this when we had to rescue our guy from the mountain after the parachuting in. We basically built a brand new, we had to abandon some airplanes.
0: Yeah,
1: we built a brand new airbase and defended it. I think it was an interesting test. This is a nerdy correction. I may have gotten this wrong. Mark from Texas, history nerd alert, listen.
3: Clay, got to call you out on the Gadsden flag. That is the don't tread on me flag. The come and take it flag is referring to the Gonzales, Texas flag when the Mexican army was calling for their to give up their cannon.
1: He's right. That is, I don't know what percentage of people get that I got that wrong historically and would have corrected it, but I got to say, this audience, we talk about it sometimes, Buck, this audience is in the 99.9 percentile for historical knowledge. I whiffed there.
0: Yeah, if we get anything wrong about guns or history, particularly history, warfare. Don't worry. We know that you will, just burn our butts over the hot coals for it. So, but Clay, you know, the original Molon Labe was Leonidas of the 300, the pass at Thermopylae, fighting Xerxes, and Xerxes demanded they throw down their weapons, and Leonidas yelled, "Molon Labe."
1: Have you seen the versions of that with all of the different what's the Ellen Page, like, if Ellen Page had been in the 300, this is how
0: I was like, have I
1: gone.
0: Seen 300 the movie about 300 times? Yes. I love that movie, but yes, the new versions of it different.
1: Can we finish not all of this, but it's a good way to end. We'll run out. South Florida 33 reacting to Raul Castro indictment.
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5: 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I have never been able to go back. An array of emotions so intense that I can't describe it.
0: A brighter future for Cuba. We'll see. Clay? Have fun tomorrow.
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8: Okay.
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10: I'm Trent Rice, WIBA News. Madison police investigating the death of a man found unresponsive this morning. Officers called to the area of Monroe Street and West Lawn Avenue around 7:20 this morning. They started life-saving measures on the 64-year-old man until EMS arrived. He was pronounced dead at the scene. Police have classified the incident as a drug investigation. The city of Madison makes lane adjustments at the parking ramp at Monona Terrace after a 3-foot steel beam fell and damaged a driver's car this week. Cars now have to merge almost as soon as they enter the tunnel under Monona Terrace. The city's moved a merge point up 500 feet after an inspection this week. The engineering division says it expects minimal effect on traffic. They can't say, though, how long the changes will be in place. Worker deaths in Wisconsin have decreased over the last 3 years, but are still higher than the national average.
12: That's according to the AFL-CIO's annual Death on the Job report, cited by Wisconsin's construction news source, The Daily Reporter. The Union Federation report uses U.S. Bureau of Labor Statistics data, which shows 109 workers died on the job in Wisconsin in 2024, with Black and Latino workers dying at a higher rate than the national average. The latest figure is lower than 112 deaths in 2023. Bob Haig, Wisconsin Radio Network.
10: Wisconsin home sales rose for a second straight month in April. Wisconsin Realtors Association says last month sales were up nearly 7.5%, while the median price climbed more than 6% over the past year. On the downside, affordability has dropped more than 1.5%. Statewide inventory remains tight. I'm Trent Rice, WIBA News.
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18: Beltline westbound after the interstate. A disabled vehicle right shoulder from the interstate to John Nolan Drive, 4 minutes. Beltline eastbound from University Avenue to Verona Road, 6 minutes. On the interstate northbound from Stoughton Road to the Beltline, 12 minutes. I'm Tom Beck, and that's your latest total traffic.
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23: Mostly cloudy skies today with a few light raindrops possible. High temperatures in the upper 50s. Tonight, we stay mostly cloudy with overnight lows falling to the middle 40s. With your 27 storm track forecast, I'm meteorologist Dana Fulton.
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Don't know how to use your smart speaker. That's on you. But feel free to play. You have about an hour to do it. And if you win, we'll call you. We will not leave you a message. So pick up the phone, even if you don't recognize the call. It might say unknown. Not sure. Okay. So we've got politics on the program today, obviously. Brian Schimming's going to join me on the show. And David Clark is going to join me on the show. And how about this for politics? Watertown, Wisconsin. Watertown, Wisconsin. Many of you don't know much about Watertown, Wisconsin. They have an awesome Irish pub, by the way, in Watertown, Wisconsin, that has Kilkenny beer. But Watertown, Wisconsin is a, it's just a strongly Republican area. I looked it up consistently, 60 to 60 plus percent Republican in Watertown, Wisconsin. They have a conservative school board. A strongly conservative school board. Okay. They have a controversial issues policy in Watertown that says if you're going to select a controversial political, sexual, whatever issue, and you're doing it to intend to indoctrinate, then it's not allowed. And if you're going to select a controversial issue, period, it has to be viewpoint neutral, and you have to give parents the option to opt out. Which brings us to this story that most people, even in Watertown, probably don't care much about, but for some reason is a vast statewide interest. And that's the decision by the school board to prevent the school band from performing a piece of music that was selected solely to induce empathy, sympathy, support of trans. You've probably seen this story. You probably haven't read much about this story. But it is still going on. A school performance that was not permitted to take place because it violated the controversial issues policy. That was a piece of music promoting trans. That was May 18th, something like that. It's now May 21st. And we're still getting story after story after story about this. In fact, I looked it up. There have been 37 distinct stories, 37 generated by local media and some national media on the school board's decision to cancel a performance because it violated an explicit and articulated policy. And then those stories get rewritten by AI and they get sent out, shotgunned out everywhere and picked up over and over and over and over again. 37 distinct stories. And then there were at least 9 distinct stories generated by national media. And then those stories get picked up and reprinted and sent around. You would think, ladies and gentlemen, that the school board of Watertown, Wisconsin did something so awful, so evil to generate this kind of endless coverage. 100% of

0: It's a conservative community. The policy is not controversial. The policy is meant to ameliorate controversy. So what you are seeing, ladies and gentlemen, is outsized, outrageously outrageous outrage generated solely, contrived solely to try to smear a city in Wisconsin that's conservative, school board members in Wisconsin, who, by the way, are getting death threats. They're getting death threats. No one's even done a story about that. I think I'm the only one who's ever even covered that. To try to paint these people is out of touch. Somehow. See, because Watertown is a target. Like Waukesha. Like Cedarburg. Like Menominee Falls. Conservative areas of Wisconsin are targets. The social justice groups in Watertown are small, but they never, ever rest. They never sleep. They harass, sometimes send death threats. They never, ever concede the ground the voters don't give them. They don't concede that ground. 63% for Trump? We don't concede that. And that's what the right refuses to do. The media, by the way, helps them by smearing, helping them smear these conservatives. But a 63% Trump area, you think the left concedes that? No. They will work until that becomes a 50-50 district. They will work until that becomes a 60-40 district for them. It's what they do. It's not what we do, but we need to start. We'll take a quick break.
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25: Welcome back to the program. It's the Vicki McKenna Show. And I've got the Republican Party Chairman Brian Schimming standing by. We haven't had a chance really to talk since convention, talk to you a little bit before convention. I just want to throw out a new landscape that we didn't have until Tuesday. Now, we had a great unifying Republican convention. We've cleared the deck. We don't have knockdown, drag out, knife you in the back kind of primaries, which I hate. I hate those things. But since Tuesday, we had, a shift in momentum nationally, which I think is going to be exceedingly beneficial in our state as well. And that was that the massive 37-0 Trump endorsement record, which blew out Rhino deadweight, which got Republicans excited. You're talking about, the people who drag their feet on SAVE Act, all the national problems. A lot of those people got eliminated in their primaries. And that made the general Republican malaise lift significantly. That plus redistricting to change the sort of the national sense of momentum, I think benefits Wisconsin. Now, we had we cleared the deck. We've got good momentum in Wisconsin. Mm-hmm. But certainly everything helps, knowing that we've also got all hands on deck from the RNC in our state right now. Tell me more about what's going on.
26: Yeah, a lot of, first thing to your point about the president, I had a press conference at the convention, kind of a midday to talk about how the day went. And I had one of the reporters' questions was about Trump. And I said, you know what? One thing I've learned with him, I've talked to him a lot, you know, over the last couple of years, things like that. He never count that guy out. He has been counted out so many different times. And now with his record in these primaries and elections generally, but also on redistricting, holy smokes, we're still we're certainly talking a different way than a lot of people were even a couple of weeks ago.
25: Yep.
26: So that was great. The redistricting thing, I think the Democrats 3 weeks ago thought they had the thing in hand. Well, then various Supreme Courts, Virginia, U.S. Supreme Court, knock them back down. So Republicans are on offense on redistricting. I had a reporter ask me, oh, would you welcome the president to Wisconsin? And I said, of course so. I said, I'll take him in a minute, and I'll take him a couple of times in a minute. So I'd love to have the president come and help jack up the base here in Wisconsin. We've had the vice president, as you know, twice already, once in La Crosse, once up by Stevens Point, where I'll be today. So, yeah, I'll take the national help all I can get to help turn the base out. Not even a question. They want to bait me into saying something otherwise.
25: You had to have seen this yesterday. 94%. Is the approval rating of President Trump among Republicans. Of course you bring Trump to Wisconsin.
26: Absolutely.
25: If he comes to Wisconsin. Of course you do. This idea that, oh, he's got a 30% approval. No, he doesn't. That's baloney. And Trump won Wisconsin. What is our biggest complaint? For the last, like, four elections, we've got Trump voters who don't realize they need to show up when it's a non-presidential election year. Please come to Wisconsin.
26: Yeah, absolutely. Come to Wisconsin, and I'll take all the hell. I mean, I was with him almost every time he's been in the state, and we've talked about that. I'll take any help I can get from the president whatsoever. So that's number one. Number two, with our state convention, it went very, very well last weekend up in the Dells. Went terrific. It is so different than it was 4 years ago when we had ugly primaries all the way down into August. Now that's over, and we have, you know, the party is unified behind Tom Tiffany for governor and behind Eric for attorney general. So that, and the reason that helps is part of it is thematically coming out of the convention, the stories were overwhelmingly that we were united and we are going out behind Tom Tiffany. But the other thing is just operationally, it allows us at the party to do things that we otherwise couldn't do until August. And whether that's election integrity or setting up volunteer networks for a specific candidate or raising money or a lot of things that are going really well right now, by the way, it's just we could not have come out of that weekend any better.
25: And now with momentum. So now you have that national
26: momentum.
25: So fundraising has been excellent. You're hiring people. I want to put that out there. You know, if you're looking for a job in the Republican Party, RPW is hiring because we need boots on the ground. RNC is targeting Wisconsin.
26: Yep.
25: Jim Blair, who's the former deputy chief of staff for President Trump, who's a highly talented guy. So people are like, who's the RNC chair? Well, Jim Blair is the one running the show. The guy has got immense talent when it comes to political organizing.
26: And by the way, for Wisconsin's benefit, not just Jim, you're right about Jim Blair, who's great. I know Jim, but also Chris La Civita, who was the president's campaign manager. And oh, by the way, was the general consultant in 2022 for a guy by the name of Ron Johnson.
25: Yeah,
26: and so Chris La Civita knows Wisconsin.
25: So I want to put that out there because we tend to have amongst in the talking political talking set in the chattering classes, as they say, we tend to over focus on problems.
26: Right.
25: And then turn those problems and you make them sound as if they're insurmountable. So we had bad maps from Tony Evers, not insurmountable. You and I talked about that.
26: Yep.
25: We've got, in fact, we have new candidates volunteering for running in assembly seats that are maybe nominally Democrat, but winnable. So we've got assembly candidates volunteering. So we were kind of talking about the retirements. We had a whole bunch of old people who said, you know, I've been here for 25, 30 years. It wasn't a crisis. So you've got a whole bunch of people who are saying, I'm in. Good candidates, by the way. And so you've got national momentum. You've got the RNC. You've got Chris La Civita. You've got Jim Blair. You've got fundraising. You've got Tom Tiffany with an endorsement, Will Martin with an endorsement, Nate Paul now with an endorsement, Eric Tony with an endorsement. This is a ticket now, not just candidates. So now you've got a ticket you can run. This is the Republican ticket, and we should behave like it's a ticket. You know, Tom Tiffany with Will Martin and Nate and Eric, everyone run it like a ticket. And that is something that boosts people's kind of enthusiasm as well. Gosh, bring Trump here, please.
26: Yeah.
25: And I'm so much more optimistic than I was only a few weeks ago.
26: Yeah, as you know, major goal for me to come out of this convention with a party unified around a ticket. We were doing that and did that over the weekend. The convention went, I mean, I've been to decades of these. This is probably one of the best ones we've had. And I'm not saying that just because RPW ran it, but we ended up with about 600 delegates there and then a couple hundred other folks, media, staff, vendors, things like that. So it honestly, knock on wood, we had great speeches from Governor Walker, Governor Thompson. Josh Shulman was great in the morning. The education secretary, fantastic. Ron, of course, always great. So the people really walked out of there feeling good. But now's the operative part, right? So we have to put together, we're hiring dozens of staff right now. We'll have the biggest, as I think back on it historically, we'll have the biggest off-year presence that we've had in the field, and as long as I can remember, on the volunteer side, but also on the paid staff side, also on the election integrity side. We're staffing up there already, and that has always been election integrity, as you know, big issue for me. We recruited 5,300 volunteers there for this election year already. A lot of things are coming together, not just coming together, but they're not coming together down in August. They're coming together in May.
25: And RNC is at a dedicated pile, giant mountain of money for national election integrity. So in the states that had problems, that have problems, like Wisconsin, we're going to be benefiting from those resources, those national resources as well.
26: Absolutely. So two of the problems, and we've talked about this, but two of the big challenges in Wisconsin and why we are almost literally the toughest state on to do election integrity is because we have a late primary all the way down into August. Most folks' states' primaries are earlier, in spring or whatever. But secondly, we don't have partisan registration here. So Vicki McKenna or Brian Chemaine can't go to the Secretary of State's office and get 4 million voter records. You're constantly redoing lists and ID and all that. Well, that's all fine, but it takes a lot of resources and it takes a lot of time. So that's another example where the fact that we're starting earlier than usual allows us to put the volunteers and the staff in the place and the third party groups to get into place and get this done right. On top of all that, we have a mess in the Democratic primary.
25: And we'll talk about that in just a sec here. I just want to say one last thing. Doors. Someone knocked on my door. This is the first time I've had a candidate representative knock on my door, Brian, ever. And a young Tom Tiffany volunteer knocked on my door. So, and that was last week. So doors in May. Thank you. Yes, please.
26: Yep.
25: More of that.
26: Absolutely.
25: The same day I got a call from people in DeForest who were doing doors for Tom in DeForest. The same day. So in May, there was at least in southern Wisconsin, there was a team of people who had fanned out, mm-hmm. who had begun this process. And remember, Tom's got to introduce himself to all of Wisconsin. So a lot of people are like, where's the hard-hitting ads? Well, Tom Tiffany needs the I'm Tom Tiffany ads first, just like Ron Johnson did that in the very beginning.
26: Yeah, Ron did it too.
25: Hi, I'm a businessman from Oshkosh, if people forget that he had to do that. And so I'm just, everything right now is not, there's no, not only zero reason to be afraid, there is good reason to be optimistic. And then that brings us to the Democrats. Their slate of candidates is a hot mess. And there's nothing they can do about it. There's no one who can sweep in and save them. There's no one who will clear the deck.
26: Yeah, no Herb Cole ready to walk in the room and go, here's $50 million. I'll be your guy.
25: They have got this, it just looks like, middle school theater kids who are trying to, you know, I don't even know what they're trying to tell Wisconsin. But you got Mandela Barnes and Francesca Hong. You know, Mandela Barnes, who doesn't even act like he's campaigning. Francesca Hong, who's out there, you know, proposing hooker legalizing prostitution in Wisconsin and, you know, posing with the guy, the Minocqua Brewing guy who wants, you know, to pay, give people free beer to kill Trump and can't stop herself from using the C word. Mandela Barnes, who's a two-time, he won once, but a two-time loser. And he doesn't act like he's campaigning. David Crowley doesn't act like he's campaigning. I mean, Missy Hughes was on a show, but I mean, does anybody remember what she said or could cough up her name? No. So none of these people, except for Hong and Barnes, have any name recognition at all. They're all trying to outleft each other. And that is helpful. That is very, very helpful to us. They're a wreck. And we can take advantage of that wreck.
26: They are a wreck. And so one of their, you know, some of that, like Joel Brennan, who, you know, supposedly is one of the more moderate Democrats. I mean, he's the one who's been
25: no one
26: out
25: knows
26: there
25: who he
26: trying
25: is.
26: To, A, nobody knows who he is. So there's no lane, quote unquote, there. But secondly, now he's trying to play to the left, going, oh, you know, all these different left wing things that he's spitting out. But there's a reason he's doing that. And because the left, Craig Gelbert, used to be the Milwaukee Journal, did a story this week that was actually pretty good about how the center of the Democratic Party now has moved to the left, even in the last 10 years since Act 10. It's now much more radical, much more out there on some of these issues. Well, that affects those Democrat primary candidates because they're constantly moving to the left.
25: No one can save them.
26: Nobody can save them, all of that. So they have their convention coming up. I guess they're down in Madison in June. But there's no adult in the room right now who's big enough to turn it around.
25: And we'll close after this. They're having their convention in Madison.
26: Yes.
25: Because Madison is their vote base. Radicals are Madison.
26: Yep.
25: So that is why Francesca Hong will probably come out of that convention, you know, feeling very, very chuffed. So that, again, they have decided Madison and Milwaukee, the two dense urban population bases, are where they're going to get their votes. That's also where they have to direct their appeal. And that's helpful.
26: And their problems are great, but they're only an opportunity unless if we don't take advantage of it. So they'll go and have their little fight. So their problems are great for us, but only an opportunity. And we have to take advantage of the whole thing. And I'll tell you, the Tiffany campaign, I mean, there's a lot of good things going on.
25: Good to have you on the program, Brian Schimming, Chair RPW. We'll take a quick break on the Vicki McKenna Show.
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25: Hey, welcome back to the program. It's the Vicki McKenna Show, and I have Sheriff David Clark standing by. I want to start out by saying to you, happy Peace Week. It's Peace Week. Are you psyched? Are you feeling good? Like all the peaceful stuff that the city of Milwaukee is doing is just going to make everything so nice. Happy Peace Week, David.
13: Yeah, it's just more symbolic, meaningless horse manure where you mistake activity for accomplishment. They have this every year, yet nothing changes in terms of crime or violence, crime, violence, and disorder in the city of Milwaukee. But, you know, it kind of demonstrates, at least to themselves, that they're thinking about it. So I forgot it was Peace Week with all the violence going on, by the way.
25: Did you happen to catch? I want to talk about this, and then I want to talk about we'll get to it. There was something called Back to Block Reentry and Opportunity Night. Okay, did anyone bother to cover this thing? This was where a bunch of employers supposedly were getting together with city leaders and all the justice involved persons. That's what we call them now. Justice involved persons were going to be connected with employers and job training. That's what Peace Week kicked off with, Back to Block Reentry and Opportunity Night. So the Democrats have committed themselves to being the party of the justice involved person, David. That's what Peace Week is about. That's what the Office of Violence and Prevention is about. That's what Tony Evers and his new commutation policy is about. That's what Mandela Barnes and David Crowley and Francesca Hong, it's what they're all committing themselves to. The justice involved person is their constituent, not the victims, not the taxpayers, not the businesses, the justice involved person. So let's start there.
13: Well, first of all, you can call them what, and I don't mean you personally, but they can call them what they want. But they're criminals. They're crooks. They're hardened criminals. They're career criminals. who have no regard for their fellow man in terms of perpetrating the violence against them, taking their property at gunpoint, beating them, threatening them, so on and so forth. Again, this is one of those yearly things that the city of Milwaukee puts up that leads to nothing. You know, this jobs for crooks doesn't make any sense. And I'm glad you threw in there, ask what about the victims. You know, they never have anything in the city of Milwaukee to highlight the fact that there are victims on the end of these crimes. There are human beings who are assaulted, who are raped, robbed, killed. And you never see a victims week. You never see a month dedicated to victims. It's all just criminals. Everything is about the crook. You can help them all you want. They're not involved in criminal behavior because they can't find a job. Jobs are plentiful. Even menial labor is plentiful. They don't want to work. They don't have it in them. Work requires discipline. You have to get up at a certain time. You have to report on time. You have to be productive once you're there. And you have to be there every day when the employer needs you. And they don't have that kind of discipline in them. It's easier to just go out, pull out a gun, and around an ATM and rob somebody as they leave. So, you know, the fact that, and I just wonder who's paying for this, by the way, what kind of grant money is going toward these mindless activities that are put on by the city of Milwaukee?
25: Yeah, but this is the modern Democrat. It's they're for they call them justice involved persons. They're for the thugs. They're for the criminals. They're for the crooks. They're for the rapists. They're for the killers. They're not ever for the victims. And gosh, you would think you'd be able to turn this into something. But there's the three main Democratic candidates are all for the justice involved person. That's who they call it. They're not for black people. They're not for Hispanic people. Because black and Hispanic people are the victims. They're the largest share of victims. Whether you like it or not, they're also the largest share of perpetrators, but they're the largest share of victims. Stop being for the people who are creating the victims. Start being for the victims and start doing things. What would you do? You'd hire more cops. You know, you'd ramp up the flock cameras. You'd do everything. You certainly wouldn't have what Tony Evers just did and make it easier for murderers and thugs to get their prison sentences reduced. You wouldn't do what Ryan Clancy proposed, which is to reduce the maximum penalty on violent crimes like he did in a piece of legislation. I mean, good grief. But this is the modern Democratic Party. This is why cities that are controlled by patronage machines like Milwaukee is will never make things better, because it just doesn't pay to make things better.
13: And so the thing gets the headline, it gets the news coverage, these useless activities, but there's never any follow-up. I wonder how many employers showed up at City Hall for that event. I wonder what employers, what companies showed up. Why would you, if you were a manager or you were owner of a company, why would you seek out criminals as your employee base when you can get more honorable people to do that sort of work, as long as you're paying them, a decent wage? But they're always scraping the bottom of the barrel in the city of Milwaukee in terms of these programs. Go for the lowest common denominator, the career criminal, for heaven's sake, they're trying to find work for. It just makes no sense, and it happens every year. You know, it's Peace Week every year. It's the jobs for criminals every year, reintegration programs every year. We never hear, and this is where the media plays a role in this, negatively, that is, we never hear the outcome of this thing. How many people were set up with employers? How many criminals were hooked up with employers? How many of those criminals actually reported to the a place of employment to get a job? You never hear the outcomes. It's only the output, which is what this is. The outputs are reported. Oh, they're trying to reintegrate people back into the community. So how many people were reintegrated back into the community from last year's mindless program?
25: Right. But you know what? White liberals love this stuff. They love this stuff. Oh, we're reintegrating those poor black people back into the community. White people love to say things like, well, we can't have voter ID because that will disenfranchise black. But white people, white liberals love to do this. White liberals love patronage machine politics. White liberals love these programs. It makes them feel good. They don't have to do anything. They can look down their noses at the poor brown people. They can pat them on the head. They can patronize them. And they don't have to do a darn thing. But boy, when they go to their fancy parties, everyone, you know, congratulates each other on being kinder or more empathetic than the next guy. And so you've got this sort of sense of self-satisfaction that goes along with the power derived from having control of the massive amount of resources that cities in America have, Milwaukee being one of them, Madison being another one. And that's why I have hope, but not a lot of, I wouldn't bet on Spencer Pratt winning LA, because that's the machine. The machine wins almost all the time.
13: Well, it's why the Democrats huddle all these ne'er-do-wells into these urban areas, into these cities, for, you know, to maintain political power. When you mention the liberal, everything about liberalism is emotion-based. It's all emotional. It's all mistaking activity for accomplishment. It's all trying. It's all, you know, second chances, all this nonsense that they just do over and over and over again. And people, the liberals, wonder why. I don't really think they wonder why, but I wonder why nothing changes. I know why nothing changes. I point this out. You point this out. There are a few others that point this out media-wise. And it's why you get this cynicism within the city of Milwaukee by the decent people that still live there, the tax-paying base, the voting base. But what are they to do, Vicky? Other than move.
25: The answer is move. That is the answer. Once you allow a patronage, and that's what machine politics is. It's basically, we're just keeping our friends employed. We're just keeping our power base. In the case of Milwaukee, it's the Democratic Party or whatever it is. This is just a way to maintain a base of power, base of electoral power in particular, for statewide elections. Doesn't matter how chaotic things are, because people living in chaos and misery tend to develop a sense of hopelessness. You said cynicism. Also hopelessness. They don't feel like there is ever anything they can do to change it. And if you can move, you move. But if you can't move, too bad. Right. The same people who benefit from the power base are still going to congratulate themselves. And if you pick up the phone to call 911 from a justice involved individual who has had multiple, quote, second chances, and you've got to wait 90 minutes for a police officer to respond, or you're told instead you have to go self-report, are you going to feel like there's any reason for you to get active and to try to fix things? Heck no. That's why they know that. That's how they know that the system, that their patronage system, is a permanent power base. It is in Milwaukee. It is in Madison, Chicago. We can name every single one of these cities. The idea that somehow you're just going to come in and you're going to reform it. The only way the reform ever would happen is if the media decided to tell the truth, and the media wouldn't benefit because they also rely on the patronage.
13: Well, not only that, but they're afraid. They're afraid that the monster will turn on them. And that's happened before, where you get some racialists in the city of Milwaukee. I'm talking about blacks who will point out that all the local media does is point toward the negative. Well, there's not much but negative to point to, for heaven's sake. And if you're really in the media's role is to inform people, not to entertain, but it's turned into, you know, news is, entertainment has been placed, actual news. Tell people what the hell is really going on, because it's hard to know what's going on at City Hall. It's hard to know what's going on in Madison, the state government, unless you get effective media coverage. And we don't get that in the state of Wisconsin or in the city of Milwaukee.
25: No, they're not just entertaining either. They're actually part of they're activists. I mean, this ridiculous story about, you know, justice involved individuals hooking up with employers, you know, literally. The only reason I know about that story is because you sent it to me. I wouldn't click on that story. Nobody's clicking on that story. So it's not even getting clicks. It's about signaling activism. It's about participating in activism. And unless that changes, you don't ever break the machine, ever. I mean, you would think someone in the last, you know, I've been on the air for 30 years. You would think someone in the last 30 years would have been, you know, going up to the mayor and sticking a microphone in his face and saying, what are you going to do to fix this dumpster fire? But it hasn't happened, and it won't happen. David Clark, I do appreciate the time on the program. Thanks so much for joining me.
13: Have a great Memorial Day weekend.
25: And you as well. And we will take a break on the Vicki McKenna Show.
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19: What's shaking, fellow sports fans? It's Andy West. Let's look back on this day in sports history, May 21st. We'll start off in 1995. The Penske Racing Team is shut out of the 33-car Indianapolis 500 field when two-time winners Al Unser Jr. and Emerson Fittipaldi failed to qualify. Unser is the first Indianapolis 500 winner to fail to qualify the next year. Today in 1996, Chicago's 93-88 home win over Orlando in Game 2 of the NBA's Eastern Conference Finals draws an 8.6 rating and a 13.8 share on TNT. With nearly 8.2 million persons tuning in, it's the most watched NBA game in cable television history up to that point. And today, in the year 2000, for the first time in baseball history, there were six Grand Slams in a single day. Anaheim's Garrett Anderson hit the record breaker against Kansas City. JT Snow of San Francisco, Brian Hunter of Philadelphia, Jason Giambi of Oakland, and Los Angeles's Adrian Beltre and Sean Green connected with bases loaded before Anderson. The old mark was five, set in 1999. The record is now seven, set in 2017.
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21: Here's something pretty disturbing I discovered while researching this podcast. This is what it actually says on the Los Angeles Police Department website. The site states that the Adult Missing Persons Unit investigates 3,200 cases a month, and 70% of those missing people are found or returned voluntarily within 2 or 3 days. It goes on to explain, and I quote here, "Since being a missing person is not a crime, police are given a very limited role while conducting these types of investigations." At the bottom of the webpage, it gets more disturbing. There's a section titled, "What if they never returned?" And here's the official police advice. In such situations, you may want to enlist the services of a private investigator to assist in your search. If you can't afford a PI, the police elaborate, quote, "Another option would be to contact the Salvation Army, which has a missing persons locator program." There is not a single sentence on the LAPD website that would lead a loved one of a missing person to have any faith that the police would properly investigate it. What the LAPD is basically saying is, if someone you love goes missing, don't overreact. They'll probably turn up, unless they don't, in which case you should get someone besides the police to look into it. All this is my way of saying, if the police took missing persons cases as seriously as they do, say, bank robberies, I wouldn't have had to do this podcast in the first place and end up chasing a violent criminal halfway around the country. I'm Neil Strauss, and you can hear the full story of To Live and Die in L.A.
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25: 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Ron Johnson is going to join me, and so is Colonel Alan West. He is in the state of Wisconsin. We'll tell you all about it. Have a great afternoon.
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0: A left-wing federal judge in Madison ignores, of all things, the Civil Rights Act to toss out a lawsuit from the Department of Justice seeking access to Wisconsin's voter rolls. It's just into us, and we will cover it thoroughly and debunk the idea that somehow the Department of Justice does not have access or oversight over state voter rolls in an investigation into whether those rolls include illegal aliens. Welcome to the Thursday edition of the Dan O'Donnell Show. All that and much, much more. Plus, how incompetent are Democrats? They are so incompetent, they couldn't even release a report into their own incompetence in the 2024 presidential election. The long-awaited autopsy finally out today. And man, oh man, oh man, it is about the worst thing I think anyone has ever written. Not because of what it said, but just because of how it was constructed, what was missing, how it missed the point. We're going to get into that in the 4 o'clock hour. Phone lines always open. Carpetland USA Flooring Center talk and text line is 414-799-1130. 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Still no live stream. 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It's just too uncomfortable for me to sit in one position for too long. I had surgery, as I'm sure all of you know, about a week and a day ago. Still recovering. Next week, after the Memorial Day holiday, we will turn the Dan O'Cam back on. 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Top stories that we are following right now. Rumors have been circulating for the past hour or two that a deal may be imminent between the United States and Iran. Iranian state TV reported negotiators had reached an agreement, but there still has not been any official confirmation of that. We'll continue to follow this developing story throughout the afternoon. The Department of Justice has announced charges against 15 people in Minnesota for allegedly defrauding Medicaid and other social service programs of more than $90 million. Assistant Attorney General Colin McDonald.
1: Today's charges are unprecedented. They include the highest loss amount ever charged in a Medicaid case in Minnesota and the largest autism fraud scheme ever charged by the Department of Justice.
0: We'll have more on this at about 3:35 this afternoon, including how it shows why federal oversight into things like Wisconsin's voter rolls are so important. Here at home, Governor Evers is bragging about issuing his 2,000th pardon today. In the 5 o'clock hour, we'll explain how this is just another part of the broader effort on the left to decriminalize crime, plus a Dan O'Donnell Show exclusive. Milwaukee County judges hosting a seminar with the explicit goal of getting more people of a specific race onto county juries. Is this constitutional? Is this ethical? We'll investigate coming up just after the 5 o'clock news. Right now, though, your 3 o'clock chance to win $1,000 in the Spring Green Cash Contest. The word is win, W-I-N. Second last day to win $1,000. Spring Green Cash Contest ends at 5 p.m. tomorrow. I know. I'm going to be sad as well, but we have got something coming up starting on June 1st that is going to blow this away. An iHeartMedia nationwide contest tied to America's 250th birthday. You are not going to want to miss that, but right now you don't want to miss your chance to win $1,000. Just go to our website. You've got until 3:55. Enter the keyword win and $1,000 will magically appear in your pocket if your entry is picked at random and you are the nationwide winner. Today, a federal judge, a very left-wing federal judge in Madison, Western District of Wisconsin, by the name of James Peterson, threw out a lawsuit filed by the Department of Justice, the U.S. Department of Justice, that sought to get Wisconsin's voter rolls. The Wisconsin Elections Commission has been desperate in its bid not to turn over those voter rolls to the federal Department of Justice. WEC filed a motion to dismiss the suit, and on Thursday, Peterson ruled that federal law does not require the state to turn over detailed personal information on its roughly 3.6 million registered voters. Now, the DOJ filed this suit against the state back in December, and it cited in its brief the Civil Rights Act of 1960. We will explain how that Civil Rights Act absolutely allows the Attorney General and, by extension, any branch of the Department of Justice to get any voter record it wants as part of oversight and investigative authority. Well, what the DOJ sought was a complete voter file. Names, dates of birth, addresses, driver's license numbers, and the last four digits of Social Security numbers. Now, why would it want all of this information? Because it wants to cross-check it against databases of citizens.

every citizen, but not, and this is critical, the steward of non-citizen information. So if there's a name that, say, doesn't match a social security number, if, say, there is a name that shows a social security number attached to it from someone who is known to have died in 1916, that'll trip a red flag. And the Department of Justice will say, hey, wait a second, this person is probably using the social security number of a deceased person in order to get into this country, and now they appear on a voter roll. This obviously is something that needs to be investigated. Well, Judge James Peterson says it does not. WEC, in a motion to dismiss filed in February, argued that the Civil Rights Act, quote, does not authorize a broad demand for confidential records absent a specific investigation. Now, the state said it had already complied. WEC says we already gave the DOJ all of the records that it needs. Peterson agreed. Today, the ruling, the suit is dismissed. This ruling is, in fact, completely wrong. No real mistake here, because James Peterson is like the Lynn Edelman of the Western District of Wisconsin. Edelman, of course, the leftist judge who shockingly allowed a jury to convict Hannah Dugan, the Milwaukee County Circuit Court judge who allowed an illegal alien to slip through her jury room doors to avoid ICE. She, by the way, is going to be sentenced next week. Week after next, June 3rd, I believe, is her sentencing date. And to my knowledge, while there has been back and forth between her defense team and prosecutors, there is no change to that. She is scheduled to be sentenced. She is not going to face any prison time, folks. I'm just going to warn you right now. Do not expect that she's going to be behind bars. She's going to get probation. She's going to get a slap on the wrist. Judge Edelman is going to rule that her loss, the loss of her judicial career and the loss of her reputation is punishment enough. Yeah, okay. Why was Peterson's ruling so wrong? Because Title III of the Civil Rights Act of 1960 explicitly requires states to turn over voter data to the federal government, specifically the Department of Justice. Now, why would you think that back in 1960, something titled the Civil Rights Act would require the federal government to be able to step in and to request voter data from states? Well, if you said because of the Dixiecrat Democrat segregated South, you are absolutely right. The federal government in that era was constantly having to step in, and Congress needed to give the federal government, the Department of Justice, the ability to step in because these states were attempting to deny black people the right to vote. Now, you can argue that, well, the framers of this statute, the Civil Rights Act, couldn't have contemplated the abuses of the Trump administration. Well, all right, if there is someone who casts a fraudulent vote, that fraudulent vote negates a legitimate vote. Voter fraud, votes that are cast illegally, deny the right to vote of someone else who voted the other way, legally and lawfully. So the Civil Rights Act of 1960 imposes a sweeping obligation on all states. Every election official in every state under this law, and as affirmed by multiple court decisions, has to, quote, retain and preserve all records and papers which come into their possession relating to any application, registration, payment of poll tax, or other act requisite to voting in such election. The inclusion of the phrase poll tax sort of gives away why it is that the federal government needed to get involved, because southern states were enacting things that amounted to poll taxes, where people would actually have to pay some nominal amount in order to have access to the ballot box. It's insanely unconstitutional, and it was designed to ensure that poor black people in the reconstructed South in the 1860s, 70s, 80s weren't able to vote for the Republicans that they wanted to. Now, why would there be a requirement to preserve these records, to preserve and retain every single record, if there wasn't anyone to oversee
what it is that

0: the states were doing with those records. So Title III also grants the Attorney General a sweeping power to obtain any of these records. Quote, this is under Section 301 of Title III of the Civil Rights Act of 1960. Any record or paper required by this section to be retained and preserved shall, upon demand, in writing by the Attorney General or his representative, directed to the person having custody, possession, or control of such record or paper, be made available for inspection, reproduction, and copying at the principal office of such custodian by the Attorney General or his representative. The written demand shall contain a statement of the basis and the purpose thereof. In plain English, what this means, under Section 301, Title III, Civil Rights Act 1960, the Attorney General has a broad sweeping power to demand that the people who are in charge of voting records, or any record tied to voting, tied to registration to vote, tied to elections, they can demand that the state turn these over. Whenever you hear the word shall in a statute, in a court ruling, that means you have to do it, no exceptions. Any record or paper required by Section 301 to be retained and preserved shall, upon demand in writing by the Attorney General or his representative directed to the person having custody, be made available for inspection, reproduction, and copying at the principal office of such custodian by the Attorney General or his representative. So long as the Attorney General makes a request, makes a demand for the purposes of investigating whether or not the states were actually complying with federal law, because, yes, there is a federalism component to this. States do have relative autonomy to run their elections. We don't have one, for example, presidential election in the United States. We have 50 of them, technically 51, because Washington, D.C. has three electoral votes. Thank you very much, idiots in the Republican Party who allowed that to happen years ago. Each state administers its own election, but each state is not free to simply, in federal elections, do whatever it wants or violate whatever federal law it wishes. In the South, in the civil rights era, in the era of segregation and Jim Crow and all of this, the Southern states were going rogue because they did not want black people to vote. Here I will, as I always do, remind this audience that Republicans had absolutely no power over this systematic discrimination. It was Democrats who unanimously controlled the South that didn't want black people to vote. There's your history lesson for the day. The federal government, therefore, needed to have the mechanism to be able to step in if states were doing things that didn't comport with federal law, that were actually violating people's rights. And the federal government needed to be able to step in, look at the records that were being kept as potential evidence of wrongdoing by the states. Federalism doesn't mean that states have carte blanche to do whatever they want. They operate within the rubric of the federal government's system. We have autonomy of the states, but we also have the Supremacy Clause of the Constitution, which says the Constitution is the supreme law of the land. Federal law, which flows from the Constitution, is below that, and then state law is below that. And if state law contradicts federal law wins. So with this as a backdrop, so we have a 60-plus year history of allowing the federal government to go in to examine and to obtain. And this doesn't just say, hey, you get whatever records the state says that you get. You get every record that the Attorney General demands. In 2002, HAVA, the Help America Vote Act, reinforced this obligation of the states. Every state under this law is required to create and maintain a computerized statewide list of all registered voters. HAVA also requires state and local election officials to, quote, perform list maintenance with respect to the computerized list on a regular basis. States are also required to, quote, make a reasonable effort to remove registrants who are ineligible to vote from the official list of eligible voters, such as illegal aliens and people who are not authorized to vote. HAVA also provides, just as the Civil Rights Act of 1960 did 42 years earlier, HAVA also provides, quote, the Attorney General may bring a civil action against any state or jurisdiction as may be necessary to carry out administration requirements under this statute. In fact, every time there is a similar requirement in the 1993 Motor Voter Act, every time Congress has legislated something having to do with voting, it has reiterated this responsibility, this legal obligation of the states to turn over voter data to the federal government when the federal government has a compelling interest in doing so. The stated interest is to inspect the voter rolls to ensure that states like Wisconsin and California and Illinois, states run by Democrats, are not allowing their voter rolls to be polluted by people who don't belong on them. Hey, if you want to debate this, if you think that my interpretation of the law is incorrect, you're always welcome to call Carpetland USA Flooring Center talk and text line. We'll dive a little bit deeper into this and how it relates to the Minnesota fraud investigation and fraud investigations potentially here in Wisconsin.
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0: You know, I always call out random libs who might be listening to this show, call up and debate me. I realize now, after that lengthy discussion about how federal judge James Peterson's ruling is just completely wrong and violative of the Civil Rights Act of 1960, throwing out the Department of Justice's lawsuit seeking Wisconsin's access to Wisconsin's voter rolls, I realized this would be like... Who's like the top? I can't even think of the top MMA fighter right now. It certainly isn't Ronda Rousey and Gina Carano. That's for darn sure. Conor McGregor, I don't think, has fought since like 2010. I don't know. This would be, I'm an elder millennial. This would be like Mike Tyson challenging Elliot Page to a boxing match. Have you seen, if you're on X, Elliot Page has been cast in Christopher Nolan's The Odyssey. And the rumor was that she was going to be playing Achilles, who, of course, is the greatest hero of Greek antiquity, Greek mythology. And people are using AI to edit Elliot Page into famous movies. So they edited him into Rocky, and Clubber Lang just beats the holy hell out of him. They edited him as Achilles in the 2004 movie Troy, where Brad Pitt played Achilles. And there's an early scene where he fights the giant Thessalonian, and the Thessalonian launches a spear, and Achilles, as Brad Pitt as Achilles, just deftly dodges it and like kills the Thessalonian. Well, they edit Elliot Page into this thing, and the Thessalonian throws the spear, just hits Page right in the chest, and the credits roll, and the movie's over. It's absolutely hilarious. But I realized that me challenging random liberals to a debate is, well, it'd be like the Thessalonian spearing Elliot Page in the chest. I'd love to debate this decision with James Peterson because, quite frankly, I am fairly confident that I understand more about the Constitution and federal law than a sitting federal judge in the Western District of Wisconsin. Is it because I am so uniquely brilliant and learned? No, because I have common sense and can read a statute and understand what the clear legislative intent, as well as what the clear letter of the law says. And it says the federal government absolutely has oversight over federal elections, and the Attorney General, the Department of Justice, absolutely has full unredacted access to voter rolls in all 50 states. Unless, of course, you're willing to say that, you know, the Civil Rights Act was a mistake. It was wrongly argued. I don't know if Democrats are willing to go with, yeah, we should allow the Jim Crow South to continue to impose poll taxes and keep black people from voting. That's the whole point of the law. And the same goes for the state of Wisconsin, which has sued the federal government because the federal government wants full, unredacted information about SNAP recipients. Now, do you think this is so that Donald Trump can shame the poorest people in Wisconsin who are getting food stamp assistance? Well, Attorney General Josh Collin, joining a multi-state federal lawsuit, basically said, well, this would violate federal privacy or state privacy laws. It violates privacy laws. Again, why do you think we would need a name, need an address, need, say, a driver's license number, and need a social security number? To determine whether the people who are getting these benefits are actually lawfully entitled to get those benefits. Now, you might be asking, well, Dan, what does it matter? State administers SNAP. Yeah, but the federal government pays for it. In one of the most asinine systems that we have here, the states basically administer food stamp assistance, and then just send a bill to the federal government. And the federal government doesn't even ask questions, just writes a check. So the federal government under the Trump administration is basically saying, okay, well, we know based on what happened in Minnesota, and in Minnesota today, there were massive charges related to not food stamp fraud, but Medicaid fraud. We know there were people who were taking advantage of federal programs, and we know that this sort of thing is happening. Now, just yesterday, it was revealed that 7,000 non-citizens, legal non-citizens, non-citizens who are here in this country lawfully, are getting benefits here in Wisconsin. How do we know this? Because there is a weepy story about how they're going to lose these benefits on July 1st. A lot of people looked at that and said, wait a second, 7,000 people who are not originally from this country are getting benefits? We were all told that immigrants come to this country and they're the pillars of American society here. They're not leeches. They're the ones who are building our infrastructure, and they're the ones who are allowing the fat, lazy Americans to be on welfare. So once again, the federal government is saying, look, we have clear authority from Congress to get all of this unredacted data for the purposes of launching criminal or civil investigations into whether these programs that we have to pay for, actually that federal taxpayers have to pay for, are being abused. I think we've got some time for a phone call. Ron in Milwaukee, up first on the Dan O'Donnell Show. What's going on, Ron?
8: Yeah, I mean, you can make all the laws you want against these judges. So what? What's the penalty for this judge not handing it over? There's nothing. A strongly worded letter?
0: It would actually be an appeal. You appeal to a higher court.
8: What he's supposed to do.
0: Well, you appeal to a higher court. And what's going to have to happen, Ron? I see what you're saying. I'm not trying to be flippant or anything like that. What I'm saying, though, is it's not like this isn't something like James Peterson should be disbarred over his ruling. Right. He got the ruling wrong. Right. Right? But I see what you're saying. And the frustration is like I just spent, 20 minutes? You probably listened to me going through the law and explaining how the law is crystal clear. And then a judge can just sort of say, no, it's not. No, it's not. And Ron, honestly, I wish I had a better answer for you, but I don't know how we fix this, save for, because Peterson is appointed for life. Federal judges are appointed for life, okay? And right. we have an entire generation of them now who just do not adhere to the law, adhere to the Constitution. Like when we talk about judicial activism as conservatives, this is exactly what we're talking about. Like, the law is insanely clear. It says, got to turn the data over. Got to turn the data over.
8: The judge knows it.
0: And of course the judge knows it. Of course the judge knows it. But he's trained, just as I am. You go to law school, and law school and a legal education doesn't teach you about the law, believe it or not. It teaches you how to think. It teaches you how to argue. It teaches you how to be persuasive. To take a set of facts and to shape it and manipulate it to make the best possible argument. What I did was to make the best possible argument that the Civil Rights Act is very clear and Wisconsin had to turn over that data. I would love for any, I would love for Peterson, I would love for any elected Democrat, Tony Evers, who has a tweet out this afternoon crowing over this. Congressman Mark Pocan, he's a big mouth who loves to get in my Twitter mentions for some reason. I don't know if he's going to start stalking me online like he did Derek Van Orden for the past 2.5-3 years. If he wants to come on the air and debate this, I would love to make your best argument. Seriously, use the power of persuasion. They can't do it. And this is where we really get into a dangerous situation when they don't even really attempt to make a constitutional or legal argument. They just make a pronouncement that we presume that the Trump administration is attempting to, do something nefarious with the private information of our citizens. So we must stop this. That is a very dangerous place to be. Running late for a break, but we will take some more phone calls on this. 414-799-1130 on the Carpetland USA Flooring Center talk and text line. It is the Dan O'Donnell Show.
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18: Just before midnight on Saturday, February 19th, 2005, Danielle Imbo and her friend Richard Patron left a crowded Philadelphia bar. 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
24: It's August 2023, a county government meeting in Pennsylvania's Lehigh Valley. A young woman, early 20s, steps up to the mic to speak.
25: My two-month-old son was happily drinking milk from his bottle when he quickly started choking, turned blue, and went limp. My boyfriend transported our son to the changing table as I grabbed an anti-choking device and my boyfriend began assembling it. Two pumps of the device and my son was conscious, gasping for air and coughing up milk.
24: They all went to the ER to make sure the baby was okay.
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25: She stated to my father and mother-in-law that we are young, first-time parents who got frustrated with our baby and violently shook him to make him stop crying, and a confession would only make things easier for us.
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25: I'm a postpartum mom dealing with the grief and the trauma of my son being ripped from my arms. And I'm a mom who lost everything in less than 24 hours due to one doctor's misdiagnosis. Enough is enough.
24: And then the next person speaks. And the next one. The stories they tell form a pattern. of parents walking into a Lehigh Valley hospital to get help for a child, only to leave without them. And the same doctor's name kept coming up again and again. A pediatrician.
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24: 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From Serial Productions and The New York Times, I'm Diane Neary. And this is The Preventionist, a story about a doctor and the rise of a powerful field of pediatric medicine.
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3: Every hunter knows that the wilderness is full of surprises. 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
15: All theories are out there, you know, everything from murder to UFOs to Bigfoot.
3: This season on Blood Trails, we're following the trail of seven cases that start in the field and end in the shadows, where missing persons reports, half-buried evidence, and whispered suspicions blur the line between hunting story and homicide.
16: I just instantly started freaking out, yelling to the world, what's going on? I yelled, help. I mean, I'm out in the middle of nowhere. I had no idea what was going on.
3: From the frozen woods of Maine to the mountains of Montana, from an archery opener gone wrong in Wisconsin to a father's last walk through the Minnesota deer woods. Each story begins with a hunter stepping into the wild, but not all of them come back.
15: 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What do you say? He's not here with us. You know, it was tough.
3: I'm Jordan Sillars. Join me as we track the truth through tangled cover and cold case files, where every trail tells a story, and every story leaves its own trail of blood. Blood Trails.
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0: As we go back to the phones here on the Dan O'Donnell Show, we find Mike. Mike, welcome to the program. What's going on?
27: Thank you. Dan, last August, my wife passed. And in April, that was of 25, in April of 26, I received an absentee ballot for her. So they had like 7 months to remove her off the voter rolls, and nothing was done. And I had to pay for that death certificate. And I pay taxes. Why can't the state do their part of the job?
0: Because, well, first of all, my deepest condolences on the passing of your wife. I hope you're doing okay. That I know that's a pain that never goes away. But the idea that she would still get, I'm assuming she was listed as indefinitely confined and would just have ballots automatically mailed. This, I think you sort of answered your own question. Now, what the Wisconsin Elections Commission has long said is, well, it's just too difficult. It's not possible for us to, after every election, to go through and clean our voter rolls. Well, guess what? Both state and federal law require regular maintenance that you go through. And now we actually, Mike, have AI systems that would be able to do this almost instantaneously. But there's been a refusal to do it. You might remember there was a huge, huge fight over when they were going to clean up the voter rolls, before or after the 2020 presidential election. It was after, and there were a whole lot of names on the rolls. And this actually, the fact that there are so many names that are on the rolls, many more names than eligible voters in Wisconsin, this leads to conspiracy theories that there are all sorts of phantom voters, all sorts of fake voters that are casting their ballots. This is not true. This is not accurate. But if there are people who are on the rolls who are, like your wife, deceased or have moved or just are not otherwise supposed to be on the rolls and ballots are getting sent to them, this is why in 2020 I made such a big deal out of the abuse of the indefinite confinement designation because of this, because ballots just continue to get sent out into the wild that can be returned, that can be filled out. without any real oversight, any real proof that the person that the ballot was supposed to go to is the one who actually filled it out and returned it. And I would argue that this is sort of the point, that you have so many names on the voter rolls, it becomes very, very easy for people not like your wife, Mike, who have passed away. What I have long said, if you're a fraudster, you don't use a dead person to vote because dead people are way too easy to prove that they're dead. You use people who truly are indefinitely confined. This is how illegal ballot harvesting works. You use people who are usually elderly, usually very infirm,

0: over.
1: Today's Unhinged Liberal of the Day is Massachusetts Congresswoman and squad member Ayanna Pressley. Yesterday, at an event with the NAACP, she demanded reparations because every single bit of prosperity that you personally, you listening to this radio show right now, that you enjoy is because of black people.
2: Not one promise has been kept to black Americans in this country when every bit of prosperity you enjoy was built on our backs. 400 years of labor for free. And we never got our 40 acres and a mule. And we are still, harmed by practices like redlining and appraisal bias. We are long overdue for reparations. I'm proud to be the lead sponsor of H.R. 40. Black folks are certainly deserving of redress and reparative work, and one bill will not undo centuries of harm.
1: All prosperity in America. Did slaves build the iPhone? Did, like, some of them not get the memo about the Emancipation Proclamation and Steve Jobs was keeping him in a barn somewhere? What? Every argument for reparations essentially comes down to, well, you got a bunch of labor from other people for free, which is admittedly a horrible injustice. It is a blot on humanity, not just America, but every culture across civilization kept slaves, whether they were the spoils of war or conquest, the Atlantic slave trade. I mean, the Barbary pirates, Muslim pirates were taking European slaves. The first war America ever fought was to liberate those slaves and defeat the Barbary pirates. So other people suffered, and admittedly was horrible, but you deserve money. My people, the Irish, were indentured servants. They suffered through great injustice by the English during the potato blight. Am I demanding potato reparations? I most certainly am not, because I am a sane human being. Ayanna Pressley, though, Pressley is not, and that's why she is your Unhinged Liberal of.
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0: So Stephen Colbert's last show is tonight. This has been the longest goodbye I have ever heard. Even Jerry Taff, the late, great Jerry Taff of Channel 12 in Milwaukee, had a shorter goodbye than Stephen Colbert. And Taff's was a hell of a lot less whiny. I love Jerry. Jerry was always a really, really nice guy. Welcome back to the Dan O'Donnell Show. Yeah, Stephen Colbert is acting as though the president of the United States is hauling him into a gulag tomorrow, when in fact, late night TV is so dead, I literally just was scrolling X during the news break and saw a post that said it's Stephen Colbert's last night. It's Stephen Colbert's last night? Oh, wow. I cover this stuff for a living, folks, and I had no idea. That's how little these people are relevant. Seriously, when's the last time anybody said, oh, I gotta stay up late and hear the jokes on Jimmy Fallon? Stephen Colbert was so bad, so political, and turned off so many people that they didn't just fire him and replace it. They killed the franchise. Now, a part of this is just broadcast television, to some extent, I hate to say it, broadcast radio needs to adapt to changing audience tastes. There's an infinite number of alternatives. Johnny Carson was it on The Tonight Show. Now you got The Tonight Show. Well, you had The Late Show until tonight. Jimmy Kimmel Live, that's just on network television. Guess what? Nobody under the age of 45 is watching network television. I dare say nobody under the age of your average boomer lib is watching late night TV. It's just they're not, which is a shame because those shows were cultural touchstones for decades. And all it took was Colbert and Kimmel, and then Jimmy Fallon went kicking and screaming. He just wants to sing his silly songs and do Saved by the Bell parodies. But because every single aspect of our lives must be dominated by liberal politics and liberal narrative crafting, it just became, as a writer by the name of Stephen L. Miller put it, late night group therapy for libs. Well, most of us who are sane, well-adjusted human beings and don't need late-night group therapy because a mean guy who we don't like is present. I mean, think about, just think about the baseline reaction of Democrats to Donald Trump. Someone they don't like, was elected president, and democracy is going to end. That's a pretty insane overreaction, don't you think? So there's this show on Amazon Prime called The Boys. I never actually watched it, but it's about a team of superheroes. And one of them by the name of Homelander, he's like Superman. He's basically invincible, but he's a giant jerk and declares himself God and basically takes over the entire country. It is expressly written as a parody of Trump, okay? And it just had its finale, and I don't want to spoil anything. But the writer, the series creator, a guy by the name of Eric Kripke, wanted to make this an express satire and parody of Trump. The comic that it's based on, it's not predates Trump by quite a bit. The actor who plays Homelander, a guy by the name of Anthony Starr, very, very talented actor, also a liberal. And I just happened to read a blurb in Variety or Rolling Stone or something about the show's finale. And Starr, the actor who played Homelander, said, yeah, you know, Eric, the show's creator, he kept wanting this to be an explicit, like Homelander is supposed to be Trump, that Trump is this dictator, this monster that will enslave all of humanity. And I had to keep telling him, no, that's not who Homelander is. Like, no, this is not a direct one-to-one. Homelander is his own character, and he's actually a very well-drawn character in his own right. Let's not fall into the lazy trap of parody. This is the actor saying this to the series creator. And this is the series creator recounting this in an interview. How psychopathic do you have to be that you are so obsessed with one man, that even your buddies who are also liberal are saying, hey, bro, you know, maybe you should stop thinking about him. Maybe you should stop talking about him. Like, just imagine this show, just the Dan O'Donnell show. Imagine if all I ever talked about for 3 hours a day, 5 days a week, was Tony Evers. And everything Tony Evers did, it'd be a boring ass show because it would be like warm milk, pickleball, and naps over and over and over again. I'd be like, well, Tony Evers, he called it a day by 2:45 p.m. again today, and that's shameful. Stephen Colbert's entire show, every joke, Jimmy Kimmel, Fallon, all, it's about one man. Have we ever just kind of stopped to think about just how crazy obsessed people are with Trump? Like, Trump derangement syndrome, it actually is. And I think it's the manifestation of a broader paranoia and just hysteria about, I struggle to think. Did anybody, like Joe Biden, we did Joe Biden updates for years on this show where he would stumble and bumble and we'd laugh and have fun. And, you know, imagine if I was telling you every single day that Joe Biden was Hitler in waiting. He was going to enslave humanity. And I was getting you so worked up. I mean, you just see the psychological toll. This is like, I couldn't imagine. I couldn't. Do you know what I do when I get done with this show? I'm probably going to go out to dinner. My wife's going to pick me up. I'm not cleared to drive yet. We're probably going to go out to dinner. It's cold. It's a nice evening. I'll see what the kids are up to. If the boys have golf or whatever, we'll grab dinner. We'll play with the dog. Could you imagine if I went home and just started posting on Facebook, sharing links about how Donald Trump is the devil? Man, oh man. I think this is actually probably the very best thing that could have happened to Stephen Colbert. Because maybe, just maybe, he'll be psychologically healthy again. All right, speaking of Donald Trump, and of course now, I say imagine if I just focused on one guy. We do a set. This is an update from Washington, D.C. We do call it the Daily Trump Date. And yes, we do play YMCA. Why? To get those with Trump derangement syndrome really, really pissed off.
1: We're going to win so much, you may even get tired of winning.
2: Trump just keeps winning.
3: It is a win for the administration.
4: It's also a big win for the United States.
1: We have to keep winning. We have to win more. We're going to win more.
0: It appears that there is no deal between the U.S. and Iranian negotiators. There was a report earlier today that there may be a deal in the offing that would end Operation Epic Fury, which technically we are past. But the war in Iran, reopening the Strait of Hormuz, Iran would have to subject to nuclear disarmament and abandon all nuclear power ambitions. Earlier today, President Trump, while signing an executive order undoing Biden-era regulations on refrigerators and air conditioning units, was asked about the status of Iran talks.
5: Right now we're negotiating, and we'll see. But either we're going to get it one way or the other. They're not going to have a nuclear weapon. You know, when people hear it, because oftentimes they won't put up the second part of the sentence having to do with, I'll say, this is more important than anything that we have to talk about. And usually they'll cut it off, the fake news. I said, because this is the nuclearization of a country that some people would say is somewhat crazy, and we cannot let Iran have a nuclear weapon. That's all it is. We can't let it.
0: Now, the president was asked about Iran's enriched material. What was going to come of that?
6: Can they keep their highly enriched uranium?
5: No. We get the highly enriched. We will get it. We don't need it. We don't want it. We'll probably destroy it after we get it, but we're not going to let them have it.
0: Why would we? Some of the questions that this man takes, are they going to have their highly enriched uranium? Are you going to let them keep a couple of ballistic missiles, Mr. President? What do you think? No, they can't keep highly enriched uranium, you buffoons. Big, big announcement from the president's anti-fraud task force. Assistant Attorney General Colin McDonald in Minneapolis today announcing charges against 15 people in a massive series of fraud schemes tied to Medicaid and autism funding.
2: The common theme throughout these cases is fraudsters exploiting vulnerable programs and vulnerable people to enrich themselves, no matter the consequences to the programs or to the people.
0: Those 15 people charged are facing a wide variety of criminal charges, including the mastermind of what's believed to be the biggest of all the scams, a woman sentenced to 45 years in federal prison yesterday. That, ladies and gentlemen, is your daily Trump date. And see, now we can move on. We talked about Trump. We talked about what his administration did. And now we can move on to something else. We aren't single-minded. It boggles my mind. And you know what I want you to do? I'm going to give you permission. Is there still a liberal talk station in this state? I mean, other than 620 WTMJ? I kid because I love. Civic Media tries, producer Eric says. Do we even know? Do they have a signal? A couple of small. I have no idea. I don't know. Since my buddy Mike Crute sold it, I have no idea what that company does. I have no idea if they're still active. I was going to say, what I want you to do, I'm going to give you permission to change the station. Seek out a liberal talk station. Seek out or just put on MS Now. Where's the changer in here? I can't get up and get it, but, oh, here we go. Hold on. I'm going to do a random experiment, okay? Fox News, I had the monitor in the studio. They are talking about Karen Bass and her failures to deal with the homeless. This is a race that is getting a whole lot of attention because Spencer Pratt is like the viral candidate of the moment. He really is fantastic. He's easily my favorite politician of the last several years. All right, so Fox is talking about something completely unrelated to Donald Trump. We are going to go over to CNN. At least I would if, all right, there we go. I hit the button to change the channel. It said, please wait, because nothing in this studio works. All right, this is The Lead with Jake Tapper. Oh, God, they're talking about Michael Cohen. Michael Cohen, Trump's former attorney, is Jake Tapper's guest. I said, turn on any liberal media outlet. They're talking about Trump. Former Trump attorney says he wants payout from $1.8 billion DOJ fund. Michael Cohen is the host of The Real Michael Cohen Substack. All right, let's go to MS Now, formerly MSNBC. Well, they're in a commercial, but the show is called Deadline White House. So I'm going to take a wild guess that when we get back from commercial, they're going to be talking about Trump. How is any of that entertaining? Like, if you are a lib, I almost want to invite libs to call in. Does it ever get tiresome just talking about, thinking about, obsessing about one man? On January 20th of 2029, he's gone. He is no longer going to be president. Do you know what they're going to do if they win back the presidency and win back the Congress? Oh, you better believe they are going to prosecute him. That if a Democrat regains the presidency in Trump's lifetime, I can almost guarantee that Trump will die in prison. I am dead serious about that. That's not hyperbole. That's not fear-mongering. How do I know this? Because they prosecuted him four times the last time he left office. This, by the way, is the big issue with socialists. If you notice, across South America, a whole lot of conservative presidents, Brazil, I'm trying to think of that, Chile, I believe, they end up in prison because leftists need to imprison the opposition. They need to take out the opposition, not just at the ballot box, but they need that revenge. They need that ability to finally win over President Trump. Oh, yeah, keyword. All right. Thank you for keeping me on track. See, I was so obsessed with Trump. Like, I honestly, the psychology of just the obsessiveness. Is this what it's like? Is this what motivates dudes to like drive by their ex-girlfriend's house? You just get so upset. It's like the stalker mentality. It really is. I think I'm going to get into that. You know, I'm sure smarter people than me have dove into the psychology behind Trump derangement syndrome. But it really, I could not ever, and maybe it's just because I have ADHD. I could never be that. First of all, I can't be single-mindedly focused on anything. It's why I have ADHD. I could not be that single-mindedly focused on one man or what. Here we go. MS Now just came back from commercial break. Here's the topic. Breaking news. Trump family uses presidency for self-enrichment. I hate being right all the time. Like, talk about something else. Just anything. There's other stuff going on in the world. Talk about it. The LA mayor's race is fascinating. It's absolutely, you know, crap all over Spencer Pratt. Do you know how they'll attack Spencer Pratt, though? Duh, Trump just endorsed him. He's a Trump toady. Talk about, I don't know. Do a segment on Giannis. Coming up later in the Dan O'Donnell Show. That couple that didn't win the 50-50 raffle at Milwaukee's American Family, they're still filing the stupid lawsuit. It got thrown out again because this couple, I don't know. I have no idea their political leanings. Watch, they're like Dan O'Donnell super fans. I'm sorry. Folks, give it up. The rules were clear. You didn't get to the prize in time. You lose. Sorry. We'll get into that. What else do we got? Let me check the outline. Yeah, I'm going to give out the keyword. Don't make me be obsessed with you. I'm getting you fired. No, I'm kidding. All right, how about this? I got an exclusive story, 5 o'clock out. Milwaukee judges are holding a symposium to try to get more black jurors on juries. They want a specific racial composition of juries. Why? Why? We have representative juries already. We'll get that. Nothing to do with Trump. I'm trying to think. What would be a good liberal narrative that we could talk about independent of Donald Trump? There are none because everything invariably comes back to him. I tell the story all the time that we set up the daily segment that we do, Unhinged Liberal of the Day. I was set to retire that. We have used the same sound bites since like 2018. And I fully intended, okay, Trump's leaving office. You know, we're just going to quietly retire that segment. It's run its course. Okay. They got even crazier. The man was out of power and they didn't focus on Biden. Biden was an afterthought. It was still Trump, Trump, Trump, Trump, Trump. All right. Speaking of Biden, Democrats released their long anticipated autopsy. And in case you're wondering why this is an incompetent party, they couldn't even report on their own incompetence competently. We'll get to that in just a second. But my producer will absolutely strangle me with his bare hands if I don't give you the Spring Green Cash Contest word of the hour right now. It is cash. C-I-S-H cash. You have got until 4:55. Still a half hour. I gave him a half hour to enter the keyword cash. Your entry is picked at random. You win $1,000. In cash, instantly. You're listening to the Dan O'Donnell Show. Conservative thought, not just talk.
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0: I mean, just think, if Johnny Carson back in the day only told jokes about Nixon, and then after Nixon left office, he continued to only tell jokes about Nixon. He'd have Jungle Jack Hanna on the show. And while, you know, a monkey was peeing on his head, he would have Jungle Jack Hanna talk about Nixon. All right, we're going to have Farrah Fawcett on the program. Farrah, what do you think about Nixon? What? Just tell jokes. Be funny. Jay Leno. Everybody crapped all over Jay Leno. And, you know, he did the behind-the-scenes thing. What he did to Conan was pretty unforgivable. Okay? It seriously unforgivable. But headlines, you know, we would read the real funny, silly headlines. Jaywalking. He just told jokes that appealed to everybody. He understood the assignment, as the kids say. People are falling asleep to you. Give them a little laugh before they go to bed. Something that the whole point of comedy, the whole point of humor is to have everybody together with a shared experience, the shared foibles of humanity. All right. This, by the way, might be funnier than anything Stephen Colbert has ever said. Today, at Trump's press conference, in which he undid some Biden-era regulations, he was asked, his son Don Jr. is getting married today, Saturday, over the weekend, Memorial Day. Trump was asked if he's going to go to the wedding. His answer, it's already gone viral.
1: He'd like me to go, but it's going to be just a small little private affair, and I'm going to try and make it. I'm in the midst. I said, you know, this is not good timing for me. I have a thing called Iran and other things. That's one I can't win on. If I do attend, I get killed. If I don't attend, I get killed. By the fake news, of course, I'm talking about. No, but he's got a very person who I've known for a long time, and hopefully they're going to have a great marriage.
0: Person I've known for a long time. Many people are saying I've known him for his entire life. And I hope they're going to have a great marriage. First one didn't end so good, but I hope this one. I hope they're... The man is just effortlessly funny. Can we just admit that? Can even your hard-hearted liberal wine aunt admit that the man was funny? Speaking of great lines today, Jared Moskowitz. See, I can admit when a Democrat is funny. I can admit when a Democrat is a Democrat I like. All right? Like I have said, for as ruinous and as awful as her policies are, I actually find Francesca Hong to be personally very likable. I would be the very first person she puts in the re-education camp when she is elected governor. But by the way, just got word from my staff over at the Heartland Post. Hassan Piker is going to meet with Franny Hong next month. Hassan Piker is the left-wing radical socialist podcaster who routinely calls for the death of his political enemies. So he's the darling of the mainstream Democrat Party. So he is going to meet with Franny Hong. Franny is apparently going to be on his podcast. This was just announced a couple of seconds ago. But Jared Moskowitz is a congressional Dem, and Democrats released their autopsy of the 2024 presidential election. And this thing was delayed forever and ever and ever and ever. And there were accusations that from Democrats that the Democratic Party was suppressing the results because they didn't want people to know what it found. No, it turns out they didn't release the autopsy because the autopsy was not finished. And the parts that were finished were so horribly researched and contained so many factual errors that they decided to scrap the whole project and fired the dude who wrote it. Here's Jared Moskowitz on CNN this morning.
2: An autopsy is a medical procedure you do over a corpse. And now it sounds like we need a malpractice attorney because we couldn't even do the autopsy correctly.
0: Now, see, that is a quality joke. That is just a quality line. You know he rehearsed that in the CNN green room like 50 times before he went on air. But it is true. It's a 192-page report that doesn't actually have an executive summary or conclusion. No, I'm not kidding. It's missing. The executive summary is labeled, "This section was not provided by author." Major sections on media strategy, spending analysis, fundraising, polling research, and the actual 10-year plan. You know, the thing that Democrats want to look to. The whole reason you have an autopsy is not to just, you know, finger point, but to say, hey, how can we learn from this loss and move forward? The 10-year plan is missing or marked pending. The document is riddled with factual errors flagged by its own reviewers. Wrong dates, wrong vote counts, claims that contradict public data. Dozens of explosive claims are stamped, "no evidence provided," and "analysis not supported by publicly available data." It does admit Democrats have lost ground at every level of government since the 2008 Obama election. One big conclusion, the Harris campaign had a catastrophic collapse with men. She was 11 points behind down ballot Democrats. Men of all ages just hated her. Rural voters, white non-college voters, and new or irregular voters, low propensity voters. Harris fell below 50% with new voters for the first time in modern presidential history. A Democrat was below 50% with first-time voters. Do you know what else was missing in terms of the blame for what went wrong? I am seeing story after story. Politico just put out a big thing. Missing from the analysis, any mention of Palestine. Yeah, that's what did it. There's no mention of the fact that Democrats knowingly ran for the first 8 months of 2024 a guy who was senile. They knew he did not have the mental capacity to serve as president, and he was forced out as soon as the Republican National Convention was over. And it was a smashing success in Milwaukee. Remember, it came right on the heels of President Trump being shot, a moment that probably won him the presidency. And I think Democrats knew it at that point. So they forced Biden off the ballot. Notably, Biden was too mentally infirm to run for president, but Democrats were perfectly fine with him serving as president. No mention of that fact, and no mention of the fact that even though the Democratic Party said we're going to have a full and robust, albeit short, process to hear from the people and have a robust primary process to pick Biden's successor, within like 6 hours, everybody just coalesced behind Harris. They needed to do that because Kamala Harris was the only one who would have had access to Biden's campaign money, the war chest. Because she was also part of that campaign. Any other candidate would not be able to spend the nearly $1 billion that had been raised. So it was always going to be Kamala Harris, but Democrats just lied about it. Now, they said in this autopsy, well, the Biden campaign failed because it didn't adequately prepare her to take over. Over the course of the term that Biden and Harris were in office, they didn't prepare her for a run for the presidency. Maybe. We want to dig a little deeper. Maybe they did. Maybe she's too incompetent. Remember, Biden did name her border czar. She was free to pretty much take on whatever responsibilities the Biden team would give her. She just wasn't up to it because she's just horribly incompetent. And that was revealed in her 100 days on the campaign trail. It didn't matter. And she wrote this book, I believe called 100 Days, in which she blamed the fact that she was thrust into a no-win position, which to some extent is true. I mean, there was no way Democrats, I think, looking back with the benefit of hindsight, there was no way with the economy being what it was, with the failures of the Biden administration, there was just no way she was going to win. With Trump riding a wave of popularity after that attempted assassination. But if she was on the ballot longer, if she was campaigning longer, the more people got to know her, it was the Hillary Clinton effect, the more they didn't like her. She is a singularly unlikable person. She has no warmth. She has no authenticity. She has no kindness to her. She has no magnetism, right? Like that charisma that just be, you want to be near that person. You want to hear what they have to say. It's sort of like it was during the Bush administration, the Bush years, the person you'd want to have a beer with. Trump doesn't drink, but can you think of anybody in politics who you would rather just chill with for a bit? I would pay to just sit down and watch a bad movie with Trump and have Trump just crap all over the movie. I think it would be hilarious. Right? Obama? I would drop a couple of beers with Obama and watch a basketball game. I think he would be a blast to watch a basketball game with. Just get him to loosen up a little bit. I know people are going, oh, how dare you? The man knows ball. I'm a sports fan. I'd watch some basketball with Obama. Once my knee heals, I'd ball him up. Take him to his right. Dunk all over him. No. those days are long gone. And the only thing I could ever dunk was a tennis ball. Kamala didn't have that. She didn't have that it factor. This is why Spencer Pratt, independent of all the AI videos that he's turning out, he has that charisma. The man was a reality TV show star. And I think there's something to that, that you get cast on reality TV, you get cast as a movie star, a TV star, if you have that natural charisma, that natural personality. I'm trying to think somebody else who has that in politics. Trump is the only, aura is what the kids call it, aura. She never had that aura. And she just had the political instincts of a turnip. But Democrats don't want to. And the other thing, the big conclusion that they drew, and this actually is significant. We're gonna have to take a break in a second. The Trump, I'm for you, Kamala is for they, them ad was insanely effective. Now, of course, the autopsy gets the reasons for it completely wrong, but we're going to dive into that messaging and just how the Democrats have lost normal people next.
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11: 1971. 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Soul Train had just started chugging along. 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Weeble started to wobble, but as we all know, they don't fall down.
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11: 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I'm Ed Helms, host of Snafu, Season 2, Medburg. 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
25: Hey there, I'm Jason Alexander, and this is my dear friend, Peter Tilden.
26: Hey, Jay. By the way, the script says best friend.
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25: 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Number one, we like to argue about everything. Driving, food, music.
26: No, we don't. And number two, when things annoy us or they perplex us or just don't seem to make any sense, whether it's something in the news or in our personal lives, we go, really, no, really.
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26: 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Jerry Seinfeld wondered why they refused to make the stall door go all the way to the floor in a public bathroom, but he didn't get an answer. We did, by reaching out to an expert.
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26: 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How about that?
25: Really? No, really?
26: That's what we heard. So we spoke to some of the biggest champions of the hot dog eats hot dog world of competitive eating to get the answer. And those are just a few of the things we'll explore on the Really Know Really podcast with Jason Alexander and Peter Tilden.
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0: Welcome back to the Dan O'Donnell Show. Classical conservatism, contemporary style. Big exclusive coming up in the 5 o'clock hour. A couple of Milwaukee County judges are working with a left-wing nonprofit on a program to try to get more black jurors onto juries. Is this actually constitutional or lawful? We will discuss. Plus, Governor Evers boasts about his 2,000th pardon. 2,000 pardons in about 2,600 days in office. I actually did the math on this. Governor Evers has pardoned somebody once every 32 hours for nearly 8 straight years. Now, of course, he doesn't do one every 32 hours. They come in big batches. But how all of this is sort of part and parcel of the left's continuing efforts to decriminalize crime. Democrat Party autopsy out today after months and months and months of delay. And we know why, because it was just incompetently written. It was unfinished. And this is just so perfect. The DNC hires some political hack connected to somebody. They charge a ton of money. They do an incompetent job. And then the Democrats try to hide the incompetence. That was pretty much it. The one conclusion that was tried, it doesn't even mention, does not even mention the efforts to hide Biden's senility. And that was the big thing, that debate in June. And this clear, I can remember talking about this ad nauseum in 2024, that this was Biden's oral exam, that if he was not able to prove that he could stand upright and talk, which back then it was an open question whether he could, then he was going to be replaced on the ticket. And Democrats demanded, remember, it was Biden that issued the challenge to Trump in May of 2024. Hey, let's do it June 27th. That was the earliest there had ever been a general election presidential debate ever in history, at least in the broadcast era where, you know, the entire country would be tuning into debates. Why would he challenge him that early? Because he was told to. And he's like, okay, we're going to see if Biden can actually do this. If not, that gives us time to replace him on the ticket with somebody else. I believe the result would have been the exact same had it been Biden, had that debate never happened. The American people were just fed up with Democrats. They were done. Democrats destroyed the economy. Inflation was out of control. Prices were radically high. And it didn't matter. But one of the things that sunk Kamala, and it would have sunk every other Democrat too, was this incredibly potent ad. Trump is for you. Kamala is for they, them. Simple slogan. In one sentence, it encapsulates, hey, Democrats are completely crazy. Democrats believe that men can be women. They should be in women's locker rooms and sports and bathrooms and everywhere. They can't even define a woman. In short, Democrats are weirdos. We're the normal people. It's incredibly effective. We're now talking about the effectiveness of Spencer Pratt's AI ads. And it's not necessarily the use of AI or anything, although this is the wave of the future, folks. In case you're wondering, now you look at it and say, oh, it's AI slop. You are going to see mass use of AI videos from now until eternity. Spencer Pratt was sort of the canary in the coal mine. He was the first guy to do it. Now they're all going to follow. Why is Spencer Pratt, though, catching fire? I mean, he's probably not going to win because Los Angeles just has way too many Democrats, because he's having fun. Because he's able to connect with voters and say, look, I'm with you. My house burned down. These are the people who are laughing as they're fiddling as L.A. burns, like Nero. He's got an AI video casting Karen Bass, the current mayor, as the Joker. Look at the campaign of 2024. Kamala calls Trump garbage, or maybe it was Biden called Trump supporters garbage. What does Trump do? He shows up in Green Bay and rides around in a garbage truck. Kamala said she worked at McDonald's. No proof she ever did. She was totally lying, by the way. There is no record of her ever having worked at McDonald's. I don't even know why you would make that up. What does Trump do? Those and works at a McDonald's. It was funny. Was it a viral stunt? Was it a political campaign? Of course it was. But the sight of Donald Trump, billionaire president, you know, behind the, you know, working the fry cook and like talking to people through the intercom. It's hilarious. It's fun. It's relatable. It's silly. It endears him to people. Kamala was completely unable to do that. Democrats are completely unable to do that. Completely unable to laugh at themselves, to poke fun at themselves. And not only that, they're not seen as the lovable, affable, self-effacing, just normal people. How is it that a billionaire former Playboy reality star is seen as the normal, relatable guy? How? Over hard scrabble Joe Biden from Pennsylvania. Because Democrats are not seen as normal. Democrats are seen as having policies that are insane. And trust me, when all else is equal, people are going to not vote for the insane people. They will choose normies. They will choose a return to sanity. And that's what Trump was promising, a return to sanity. I am for you. She is for they, them. This crap ends with me. Now, there are some problems that Trump faces, big ones, because he made a huge promise to get prices down. Prices are not down. And a large segment of his voter base that abandoned Democrats for him, they will likely abandon him and Republicans. Long term, however, I think this autopsy of the 2024 election says a whole lot about where we are politically and which direction long term the normies are looking. And it's not the quick lurch into left-wing socialism of the Democratic Party. 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

0: Some stunning and very sad news from the world of NASCAR. NASCAR icon Kyle Busch has passed away at the age of 41. Earlier in the day, his family announced that Busch would not be racing this weekend because he was dealing with a severe illness. And just about 20 minutes ago, in a joint statement from NASCAR and Childress Racing, Busch's team, it was announced that he had died. On behalf of the Busch family, everyone at Richard Childress Racing, and all of NASCAR, we are devastated to announce the sudden and tragic passing of Kyle Busch. Our entire NASCAR family is heartbroken by the loss of Kyle Busch, a future Hall of Famer. Kyle was a rare talent, one who comes along once in a generation. He was fierce, he was passionate, he was immensely skilled, and he cared deeply about the sport and its fans. He was a two-time Cup Series champion who has won more races across the sport's three national series than any other driver in history. He ranked 24th in the Cup Series standings this season, this from ESPN.com, with top 10 finishes, two of them in 12 races. The Las Vegas native won championships in 2015 and 2019. Busch is in his fourth season at Richard Childress Racing after winning titles with Joe Gibbs Racing. His last win came in 2023, his first with RCR. One of NASCAR's most polarizing personalities, Busch has won 234 races across the sport's three national series, more than any driver in history. He has won 63 Cup races, including the 2018 Coca-Cola 600. Throughout a career, NASCAR said, that spanned more than two decades, Kyle set records in National Series wins, won championships at NASCAR's highest level, and fostered the next generation of drivers as an owner in the Truck Series. His sharp wit and competitive spirit sparked a deep emotional connection with race fans of every age, creating the proud and loyal Rowdy Nation. Our thoughts are with Samantha, Brexton, and Lennox, Kyle and Samantha's parents, Kurt, and all of Kyle's family, Richard and Judy Childress, everyone at Richard Childress Racing, his teammates, friends, and fans. NASCAR lost a giant of the sport today far too soon. Now, as far as the severe illness that killed him, I couldn't even venture a guess. I guess I don't know. I saw the news just kind of cross today. You're thinking, all right, it's a severe illness. You don't know. Could it have been an infection that went septic? Entirely possible. That can kill you very, very quickly. I don't know. And, you know, frankly, I don't want to speculate. You know, eventually I think it will be revealed what killed him. But this is, boy, that's. I'll admit, I was never really a racing guy, not a big NASCAR, but obviously I knew who Kurt and Kyle Busch were. Man, 42 years old, just a shame. Kyle Busch passing away at 40. Any other details, obviously, I'll pass those along if we get them before the end of the Dan O'Donnell show. Man, that's a bummer. Just hate to. No, I did not either. I got a text from a loyal listener who texts me constantly. He's sort of like my eyes and ears when I'm on the air, and he'll just text me, hey, you know, check this out. Like, my goodness. He was actually the one who told me Charlie Kirk had died, so he's very on the ball. I said, well, Kyle Busch died? What? Or that Charlie Kirk had been shot. All right, Carpetland USA Flooring Center talk and text line 414-799-1130. 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We are not streaming the show live just because it's very difficult, A, to set up the camera equipment with only one leg, and B, I've got to be moving this thing constantly, different positions, because it gets sore and very difficult to have the camera keep up with me. You know what? I should hire a camera operator in here, frankly. It's a one-man show. I am running. I'm playing all the sound bites, running the camera, doing all that stuff. And maybe you could be an intern. I'm not holding up my phone. We actually have an extensive lighting setup and all of that. All right, nationwide keyword this hour in the Spring Green Cash Contest, family, F-A-M-I-L-Y, family. You have got until 5:55 to go to our website and enter the keyword family to enter the contest for this hour. If your entry is picked at random, you and your family win $1,000 instantly. Dan O'Donnell Show exclusive now. A pair of Milwaukee County Circuit Court judges are hosting a luncheon at the Milwaukee Bar Association whose explicit focus is manipulating the racial composition of juries. Now, of course, it's not billed as that, but it is absolutely aimed at manipulating the racial composition of juries. Milwaukee County judges Milton Childs and John Richards, who is a former Democrat member of the state assembly, are co-hosting the event Wednesday afternoon, noon to 1 o'clock. It's free. Lunch will be served with Jennifer O'Hare of the left-wing advocacy group Common Ground. It is entitled Jury Diversity and Justice, and the event is designed to strategize how to install more black citizens on Milwaukee County juries. Here is a brief description from the event's website. In Milwaukee County, the criminal justice system is plagued by severe racial disparities, and the fate of many criminal defendants is determined by a jury that is not a true cross-section of the community. African Americans are profoundly overrepresented as criminal defendants and substantially underrepresented on juries. Research shows that when a jury is diverse, it helps ensure that the jury is impartial and that the verdict is not tainted by bias. The Common Ground Jury Diversity Campaign will show a documentary entitled Judging Juries to learn more about this issue, and afterwards we will discuss possible changes and solutions. All right. As you can imagine, I have a whole lot of sources in the Milwaukee County criminal justice system. I contacted a number of those sources when I was turned on to this, and I said, look, they are claiming that Milwaukee County juries are underrepresented by black people. And they're saying we need to get more black people on juries because we have so many black criminal defendants. And it's not fair that black defendants are being judged by non-black juries? Is that to suggest that somehow you are not a true peer of somebody if you don't share the same race as them? Because that sounds pretty damned racist to me. I asked multiple sources all throughout the Milwaukee County Courthouse criminal justice system. To a person, they said this is absolutely a non-existent problem. They said racial compositions of juries, typically you will have on a 12-person jury, three or four black jurors. That is actually pretty close to the representation of the black population in Milwaukee County. And remember, you pull county jury pools, not just from the city of Milwaukee with high concentrations of black citizens, but from the entire county. Now, why would you specifically want more black jurors on a jury? There is significant research that does indicate, and Milton Childs and John Richards are clearly two judges who fit into the mold of wanting to not convict anybody out of fears of racism. Multiple studies dating back several decades do show that black jurors, the more black jurors you have on a jury, the less likely a black defendant is to be convicted. The most cited one goes back to 2012. It was published in the Quarterly Journal of Economics, and it analyzed felony trials in Florida and looked at the day-to-day variation in jury pool composition. In cases, it found, with no black potential jurors in the pool, black defendants were convicted of at least one charge 81% of the time versus 66% for white defendants after, you know, controlling for other variables. That's about a 15 to 16% gap. When the pool included at least one black person, conviction rates equalized at about 71% for black defendants and 73% for white defendants. More black jurors in the pool raised conviction rates for white defendants and lowered them for black defendants. Not only that, now this was the major real-world study. There are a whole lot of studies of jury deliberation, of mock jury trials. There was one in 2006 that found black jurors are more likely to acquit or show leniency toward black defendants, with diverse juries discussing more facts and reducing racial disparities in outcomes. There was also a study that was published at, let's see, where was this one? The National Bureau of Economic Research. It found that black jurors are more skeptical of police testimony or prosecution evidence in certain contexts. Now, you can also take the exact opposite conclusion from these studies, which I'm assuming Childs and Richards and everybody else involved in this would do, and say, well, look, if there are no black potential jurors, black conviction rates go up 81%, 73% when there's at least one, or 71% when there's at least one black person in the jury pool. But that doesn't explain why, when they're the rates are pretty steady, non-black jury pools convict at roughly the same rate. Black defendant, white defendant, Hispanic defendant, Asian defendant. When there are black jurors, the conviction rate only for black defendants goes down, suggesting significant what's known as in-group bias. Now, trying to get a more diverse jury pool generally is okay. That's perfectly constitutional. And in fact, we should want it. Say, okay, we want black, Hispanic, you know, Asian, white. How about conservative, liberal? How about men, women, gay, straight? We only really look at racial composition. That's fine. That's a perfectly acceptable goal and a perfectly constitutional and lawful and ethical thing for judges to do. Is it ethical for two judges to partner with a left-wing advocacy organization and say, we need to get black jurors onto jury pools because too many black defendants are getting convicted? That is literally what this flyer says. Research shows that when a jury is diverse, it helps ensure that the jury is impartial and that the verdict is not tainted by bias. In Milwaukee County, the criminal justice system is plagued by severe racial disparities, and the fate of many criminal defendants is determined by a jury that is not a true cross-section of the community. A, I've got multiple sources that say that's simply not true. B, what they are saying is, black defendants are getting acquitted at too high a rate. If we put more black jurors into these jury pools, here we got research that shows they're more likely to get acquitted. And we don't want black defendants getting convicted by all white juries. There are rarely any all white juries in Milwaukee County. I've actually asked multiple of my sources. Do you ever see like an all lily white jury? Very rarely. Just, it doesn't happen. The other thing is, and we have to have an uncomfortable conversation here, where are jury pools drawn from? Anybody know? DMV records. A lot of black people in Milwaukee don't have active driver's licenses. Another factor, and again, multiple sources at the courthouse tell me, it's like a lot of people just don't show up for jury duty. And I'm willing to wager that the rate of people just not showing up to be jurors is a lot higher if you have got a lower socioeconomic group of people. And unfortunately, it doesn't do any good to dance around the truth. You've got black people who are being contacted to be jurors who just are not going. You can make the case, hey, that's a function of them not liking the police, not liking the justice system after years and years and years of left-wing propaganda to that effect. But for judges to attend an event, to host an event, saying, how can we get more black jurors onto juries? I don't believe this rises to the level of a violation of the code of judicial conduct or anything like that, but it is highly inappropriate. Could you imagine, let's say, Judge Dan O'Donnell gets himself elected to the Waukesha County Circuit Court, and I host a luncheon that says, you know what? Got a few too many black jurors out here in Waukesha County. We need to make sure that there is a better cross-section of what Waukesha County looks like. Because these black jurors, well, they have a tendency to, you know, rule against the whites. That would be about the most horrible, racist, unconstitutional thing you could. It would be a horrible abuse of my authority as a judge to try to say to and to try to manipulate with the Bar Association to try to manipulate the makeup of the jury pool to get a specific racial outcome. And that's what they're looking for. They're looking for a specific racial outcome. They're not saying, well, we want as many people from as many different walks of life, and we need to go here, and we need to go here. They're saying, no, we need more black people. What? And to what end? To what purpose? Why? Because there's this assumption yet again, that the system itself must be racist. That it couldn't be that a black defendant actually did commit the crime with which he is charged. The evidence could show it. Testimony could show it. But somehow it's systemic racism. And you've got a white jury that looks at the evidence and comes to the conclusion that, hey, this guy did it. Guilty. That's racist. Now, this is sort of where we get to the entire liberal mindset about the criminal justice system in a nutshell. That it is racist because we have a relatively small percentage of the population committing an outsized percentage of the crimes. This is true. Liberals will try their best to deny it. But African-American males between the ages of 13 and 40 commit a staggering percentage of the crimes. They are also the victims of a staggering percentage of crimes. Let's never forget that. When we ignore this fact, now, are all of these people actually innocent? And it's just all these horrible white juries that are convicting them? Let me remind you, Milwaukee County is one of the most liberal places in the upper Midwest. The white population of Milwaukee County is much more liberal than, say, the white population of Waukesha, Ozaukee, or Washington County. So are you saying that all the white libs in Shorewood and Whitefish Bay, they're so horribly racist that they're convicting innocent black men just out of a racist grudge? Is that really what we're talking about here? No, what we're talking about is the belief, even among people who are part of the system, that the system itself is tainted, it's biased, it's bigoted, and it is not legitimate for no other reason than our own delusional belief that racism exists where it clearly doesn't. How many people has Tony Evers pardoned? You actually kind of won't believe that number. We'll get to it coming up next.
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0: A major exclusive story right now here on the Dan O'Donnell Show. I have just confirmed that the FBI has begun contacting Milwaukee police officers, as many as 20 to 30 of them, to schedule interviews related to an investigation into the 2020 presidential election in Milwaukee. Those interviews, FBI agents are telling officers, are scheduled to begin next week. The focus of this is to ask these officers who had some tie to their work protecting, securing facilities, maybe patrolling near voting places during the 2020 presidential election. The officers, of course, are not suspected by FBI agents of conducting crimes or committing any sort of ballot fraud or anything like that, but rather they may have seen something or they may be able to fill in the FBI's gaps in what they are looking into with respect to that 2020 presidential election. Now, it was highly controversial when at least one FBI agent attempted to contact the Milwaukee County Election Commissioner, left a business card at the home and said, "Hey, please contact me." This was met with scorn and outrage by Democrats across Milwaukee, including Milwaukee County Executive David Crowley, Mayor Cavalier Johnson, Governor Evers condemned this. And I am reporting right now exclusively that this investigation appears to have widened very significantly. We are talking as many as 30 Milwaukee police officers who are, and again, folks, this is not like the feds are hauling these cops in and, you know, putting them under the harsh lights. Like, what did you know? Were you delivering fake ballots in the middle of the night? No, they're saying, hey, you were at this location. We know that you were patrolling here. Maybe you were patrolling around one of those ballot drop boxes. Like, this was your beat. Did you ever see dozens of ballots being dropped off by one person? Hey, you were providing security on election night at Central Count. You were inside Central Count. We have information from this person who we already talked to that this happened. Did you see something similar? Essentially, these officers are being interviewed as witnesses, because these would be people who would be highly credible. These would be people who obviously would have an incentive to root out any potential criminality. As far as now, I will fully admit that some of that is speculative. Could there, in theory, have been a massive ballot fraud operation within the Milwaukee Police Department? Sure. Is that likely to be the reason that the FBI is asking for to talk to these officers? No, obviously. And I'm obviously, I think the police officers who all listen to this show. No, I am kidding. I'm saying I don't know. Like, a lot of this is speculation as to why. Obviously, as many sources as I have and as much as I do know about the goings on in this state, FBI investigation, they keep those real close to the vest. All I can tell you is that this is very obviously a preliminary investigation into the 2020 election in Milwaukee. There is a focus on the city of Milwaukee and potential wrongdoing. I don't know if this is an investigation into ballot stuffing or anything like that, or whether this is an investigation into whether there was, as I have been reporting for years, since 2020, what I believe to be very illegal coordination and illegal activity between Milwaukee election officials, Green Bay, Madison, Racine, Kenosha election officials, and nonprofit groups whose express goal was to elect Democrats. Folks, that's just as illegal and potentially worse than phantom ballots showing up at midnight on election night. This is not how the fraud, as I think the FBI would be investigating it, works. You're not talking to election officials. You're not talking to police officers. If you believe and you've got evidence that there was some sort of vote fraud ring, those people are just arrested. I think what this is an investigation into just how this election was run, just what was allowed to go on in 2020. And again, the suggestion that, oh, this election was just as pure and clean as the wind-driven snow, I still do not have a good answer as to why Ryan Chu of something called the Elections Group, which was one of those left-wing groups that I was talking about, illegally funded by private money to administer elections in Wisconsin, why Ryan Chu at about 4:07 a.m. is emailing Claire Woodall Vogue, the head of the Milwaukee Election Commission, way to go, Claire, coming through with just the margin needed at 3 a.m. Like right before he emailed that, the vote totals were updated and Joe Biden surpassed Donald Trump in Wisconsin. What did Chu mean, Claire, you came through with just the margin needed? The only explanation we ever got from Claire Woodall Vogue or Ryan Chu was, oh, it was a bad joke. It was a bad joke. Milwaukee Journal Sentinel and its then fact-checking partner PolitiFact. Oh, pants on fire. Pants on fire. They weren't talking about delivering a margin of victory for Joe Biden, even though they were clearly talking about delivering a margin of victory for Joe Biden. They were just joking. Well, you've got the head of the Election Commission in Milwaukee closely coordinating with someone who she is legally not authorized to be coordinating with, a group that is taking over some of the function of the only legally authorized entity, the Election Commission, to administer elections and doing just that. Like the Elections Group and some of these other groups, it was written into the contract that they signed with these various Democrat cities. Like, you will allow people from these private groups to go in and help you administer elections. That is thoroughly unlawful. So again, just to recap our top story, and we're going to go to commercial break. I'm going to write this up for the Heartland Post and try to work a couple of more sources to try to get some more details on this. But I can confirm okay. Huh. Okay. All right. Oh, boy. All right. Well, I got more information. Okay. This apparently has to do with the flash drive from election night and whether or not police officers were told to leave certain rooms while a giant truck full of ballots was delivered? Well, boy, oh, boy, that certainly took a turn. That's what you were speculating? I didn't even think. And we were just talking about this. You weren't producing my, were you producing my show? It was like 2 days ago where we were talking about that flash drive. So when Claire Woodall Vogue, the Milwaukee Election Commission head, she got a police escort to go from Central Count over to City Hall with the flash drive of all of the city's votes that would then be plugged into a computer and they would be tabulated. They would be added to the total. She gets out of the building with her police escort, and then they have to turn around because she had forgotten the flash drive. Now, I told the story about how when I went in for my knee surgery last week, I only had to remember to bring one thing, the giant knee brace that was sent to me by my doctor a few days earlier. I forgot the knee brace. So I had to, they gave me another one at the hospital. I'm probably going to be billed like $700 for it. So way to go, Dan. I get that you can forget stuff. But If I was to add votes to a flash drive that had already been loaded with votes, wouldn't I want everybody in the world, the media, the police, everybody out of that central count building and somebody left alone with that flash drive for just a couple of seconds to add a couple thousand votes into it? I'm not saying that's what happened. And I'm not even saying there's any evidence that that happened. But clearly, the FBI believes that there was. And the FBI believes that, hey, maybe we should be looking into this. Now, as far as a truckload of ballots being dropped off, that one seems... I had never heard anything of a truckload of ballots being dropped off at Central Count. I mean, maybe I'll go back through my notes, but that one seems a little out there. This would make sense, though. The FBI is interviewing the cops who were in that motorcade. Hey, maybe she was the cop that was driving Claire Woodall Vaughn to the Central. I forgot. Like, okay. Where was it? You went back in there with her. Where was the flash drive left? Was the flash drive moved? Had it been obviously moved from one location to another? So this is just how these investigations go. Okay, what I can report, the FBI has begun conducting interviews, or at least contacting as many as 30 Milwaukee police officers to schedule interviews related to an investigation into the 2020 presidential election. Those interviews are going to start next week. I'm going to try to find out more information about this and see what I can find. We'll be right back. It is a massive story.
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23: 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It's a graphic representation of how close humanity is to self-inflicted disaster.
22: They moved the second hand on the clock forward to 89 seconds to midnight, which means it's the closest that clock has ever been to midnight since they started.
23: In 1947, when the U.S. and Russia were starting the Cold War, it was 7 minutes to midnight. We're now less than 2 minutes away from midnight. The furthest away it was from midnight was 1991, after the Soviet Union dissolved. It was all the way back from 17 minutes to midnight.
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24: Hey, this is Jamie Loftus, and this is my new weekly show, 16th Minute of Fame, the podcast where every episode I take a closer look at an internet character of the day. Who were they? What made them so notorious? How did the internet, or sometimes the algorithm, choose them? And what does a person do when they're suddenly confronted with more attention than the human psyche can handle? Take The Dress, a story that went uber viral in early 2015 in spite of being, well, kind of a boring optical illusion. A mother of the bride in Scotland took a picture of a dress she was thinking about wearing to her daughter's wedding. But she saw the dress as blue with black lace, and her daughter saw it as white with gold lace. One BuzzFeed post later, every single person on the internet was talking about the dress. But to me, the dress is a story about the last couple of months when the internet was still sort of fun. It was shortly before the stories that spread across the internet stopped being driven by exploited millennials with useless arts degrees and started being decided by algorithms hell-bent on growing internet usership at all costs. And on a long enough timeline, the story of the dress is one entangled with abuse and media exploitation. Internet history is a tricky thing to be invested in. It feels like every time a bad with business billionaire buys up another platform, history starts being erased. With the team at Cool Zone Media, we're taking these characters' 16th minute of fame to see what their moment meant to them and what it says about us.
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0: Major breaking exclusive story here on the Dan O'Donnell Show. We can confirm that FBI agents, multiple FBI agents, have begun contacting Milwaukee police officers, as many as 20 to 30 of them, who were working on election night 2020 to schedule interviews related to an FBI investigation into the way Milwaukee handled that 2020 presidential election. These officers, of course, are not the targets of this investigation, but because they were providing security or they were working on election night, they may be material witnesses to potential criminality by election officials. The interviews are centered on whether those officers were told to leave rooms or to not go into specific areas where suspicious activity might have been taking place. A lot of those interviews, I am told, are centered on a very high-profile incident in which former Milwaukee Election Commission Director Claire Woodall-Vaughn took a flash drive containing all of Milwaukee's absentee votes that were logged on election night and transported them to where they were going to be added to this to the city's vote total. This was very late at night on election night, like 2:30, 3 o'clock in the morning. She got a police escort and then realized that she forgot the flash drive back in her office. Now, obviously, since she was riding with the police, police officers would have turned around and would have accompanied her back into the office to get that flash drive. I am told the interviews are focused on, hey, did Woodall-Vaughn or anybody else tell you, Officer Smith, to stay out of this room or to not go anywhere near where the flash drive would have been? I.e., were you told you are not allowed to be here because you might see something? Now, the fact that this is going on is very significant. Despite what liberal fever dreams might suggest to you, the FBI does not do this stuff without at least even the Russia collusion investigation, which turned out to be a massive hoax. That started with credible information regarding potential serious criminality. Now, it turned out there was nothing, and top brass at the FBI kept the investigation going solely so they could start leaking knowingly false information to try to end Donald Trump. But this is what's known as, I believe they're still in the preliminary investigation phase of this, but it certainly sounds when they're casting this wide of a net, and I don't believe for a second that these officers are being contacted randomly. I believe that agents already know that these were the officers who were assigned here, here, here, and here, and we are going to ask it because, frankly, nobody has ever asked. There has never been an investigation into anything like this 6 years later. So this is a massive, massive development. And folks, we do have to step aside for another break. We're running up against the end of the show. I'm going to try to get more on this, and I'm writing it up for the Heartland Post as we speak.
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31: Your daughter just had her first breakup. Do you A, put yourself in her shoes?
32: How could he do this to you? And for Sheila, she has split ends.
31: B, console her.
32: Oh, sweetie, this is going to happen a lot. 4, maybe 5 more times before you get married.
31: C, take charge.
32: Got to get this all straightened out. Keep a little talking to man, mano a mano. Hey, Steve. It's now a good time? No?

0: officers to interview them. Those interviews are expected to start next week. Obviously, it's Memorial Day weekend. Tomorrow is Friday. A lot of these officers, you know, going out for the weekend. So the FBI is saying, okay, next week when you get back to work, we'd like to sit down and we'd like to ask you questions about what you saw. Now, the officers are rather obviously not the targets of these investigations, but all of these officers, I am led to believe, were working on election night in 2020 or had some tie to the central count facility where ballots were being counted on election night 2020. And they are going to be potential witnesses if there was any criminality. Now, this is not, folks, evidence that, oh, Wisconsin was stolen, there was massive voter fraud. This is the FBI determining whether there is anything to long-standing allegations coming out of these swing states. So they're finally going through and saying, okay, well, let's see. Is there any there? Was this actually a conspiracy theory or was there criminality? I am probably going to be spending the next 24 hours looking.
1: More negotiations. I'm Tom Rigotti, Fox News. President Trump announcing a new development regarding a potential deal with Iran. Fox's Aisha Hosni's at the White House.
2: The president knocking down reports out there that Iran's supreme leader is demanding that the enriched uranium in that country stay in that country as part of any sort of a nuclear agreement. That would have complicated these talks by a lot. It would have also ticked off Israel, which does not want to see that happen. But the president today pushing back on those reports and saying it is not true.
3: We don't need it. We don't want it. We'll probably destroy it after we get it, but we're not going to let them have it.
2: Meantime, Pakistan's interior minister arrived in Tehran again yesterday to continue talks with the president of Iran.
1: A Fox News poll shows only 40% of registered voters approve of U.S. military action against the regime. A strange turn of events today in Tennessee for a death row inmate.
4: All appeals were exhausted ahead of Tony Carruthers' planned execution Thursday, though it was his vein that prison officials were unable to find, leading Tennessee to halt the lethal injection, which prompted Governor Bill Lee to grant a one-year stay after he'd previously announced that he wouldn't intervene, despite an 80,000-signature petition that landed on his desk asking that untested DNA evidence be looked at. In a case, the ACLU argues relied only on jailhouse testimony, in which Carruthers represented himself. Jeff Manosso, Fox News.
1: A Virginia judge is dismissing all charges against a former school administrator accused of ignoring repeated warnings that a six-year-old had a gun hours before a teacher was shot. Judge Rebecca Robinson granted the defense's motion to dismiss on the fourth day of the trial of Evan New Parker, who was charged with 8 felony counts of child neglect. Robinson says the court is of the legal opinion that this is not a crime. 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
6: I'm Trent Rice, WIBA News. A Monona Grove High School student's in custody after police say they found a stolen gun in his backpack on school grounds. Police say a school resource officer got information about a social media post that said a student may have a gun at school. 18-year-old Derek Davis is facing charges including felony possession of a gun on school grounds and receiving stolen property. Analysis finds last week's failed surplus deal would have sent Wisconsin's budget into the red.
7: A memo from the state legislature's fiscal bureau shows the proposed deal, brokered by Democratic Governor Tony Evers and Republican legislative leaders, would have added roughly $3.5 billion in spending over 4 years. Combined with existing commitments, the state would have faced an estimated $2.95 billion deficit, assuming no changes in revenue. The $1.8 billion package included tax rebate checks, more general state aid for schools, increased special education funding, and eliminating income tax on overtime and tips. The deal collapsed with Democrats and some Republicans warning it costs too much. Policy analysts say the impact would have made the next budget significantly tougher to balance, though not impossible. Backers argue rising tax revenues could have offset the hit. Sean Maloney, Wisconsin Radio Network.
6: Nurses at SSM Health, St. Mary's Hospital in Madison, say they have enough petition signatures to hold a vote on unionizing. The nurses say the hospital won't let them adjust to low staffing levels. SSM Health says staffing's based on patient needs, insurance.

0: pretty pictures, an interesting photo. I think I'll post it on social media. Comey also always feigns innocence. You know, it's part of his contrived image. In truth, he's slick, he's wily, he's crafty, he's disingenuous. But Comey's machinations may have finally caught up with him, which brings us back to what's happening in South Florida, where a grand jury has been impaneled to investigate and potentially bring criminal charges against those who broke the law in waging a long-running lawfare crusade against Trump and others. It began, of course, with a Russia hoax back in 2016. It continued unabated through the antics of Jack Smith's misbegotten prosecutions against Trump. Did it constitute a grand conspiracy to destroy Trump? What would the charges be? Well, I'll name a few possibilities. Try this out. Conspiracy to commit fraud to influence elections. Conspiracy against rights, obstruction of justice, perjury, deprivation of rights under color of law. And who might the defendants be? I'll name the obvious suspects. In addition to Comey, there's John Brennan, the ex-CIA director under Obama, James Clapper, the former director of National Intelligence. There are other key players that could be ensnared: Peter Strzok, Lisa Page, Andrew McCabe, others at the FBI. Let's not forget Jack Smith, the special counsel, and his team of partisan prosecutors. Did they too violate rights and civil liberties? Well, sure looks like it to me. Now, I know what you're thinking. What about the statute of limitations, Greg? Didn't that expire long ago? Yes, but here's a principle of law to keep in mind. The statute of limitations is extended if incriminating evidence was deliberately concealed, and the statute begins ticking upon the discovery of the hidden evidence. And moreover, when there's an ongoing grand conspiracy, the statute activates upon the last criminal act in furtherance of the conspiracy, not the first act. So in just the last year, FBI Director Kash Patel discovered thousands of classified documents. They were stashed in burn bags inside a hidden room at the FBI headquarters under lock and key. Nobody knew they were there. They date back to the Comey era and his handling of the Trump-Russia collusion hoax. And also the current DNI, Tulsi Gabbard, discovered and declassified a slew of long-suppressed records that show just how Obama-era officials manufactured intelligence to push the collusion narrative to frame and smear Trump. She described it as a treasonous conspiracy. Now, I know that's a lot to absorb, but coming up, I'm going to be talking about it with Mike Davis, the founder and president of the Article 3 Project. I'll ask him about the lawfare campaign against Trump and the prospect of criminal indictments by the Florida grand jury. All right, we're going to take a break. Stick around for a moment. We'll be addressing that topic. I'm Greg Jarrett, filling in for Sean on the Sean Hannity Radio Show. I'll be right back.
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9: This is a Fox News alert. A top NASCAR driver has died. Legendary NASCAR driver Kyle Busch, a two-time Cup Series champion, is dead at the age of 41. Fox's Jay Berman has more.
10: It was announced earlier Thursday that Busch was hospitalized as a result of severe illness. He pulled out of this weekend's Coca-Cola 600 from Charlotte, which was going to be the first time in more than a decade that Busch missed a Cup Series race. One of NASCAR's most polarizing personalities, his fierce competitiveness led to the nickname Rowdy. He won 234 races across the sport's three national series, more than any driver in history, including 63 in the Cup Series. He's survived by his wife, Samantha, and his two children, an 11-year-old son and a 4-year-old daughter. J. Jay Berman, Fox News.
9: President Trump is announcing a new development regarding a potential deal with Iran. Fox's Aisha Hosni is at the White House.
11: The president knocking down reports out there that Iran's supreme leader is demanding that the enriched uranium in that country stay in that country as part of any sort of a nuclear agreement. That would have complicated these talks by a lot. It would have also